I changed. I mean, when I started doing comedy as a thing about 14 years ago, it was like dad jokes and very sort of simple, sort of fluffy, non-threatening type of humor. And then, as I noticed, the world was kind of changing, and I've never been interested in politics. However, it sort of seemed like we passed a line between politics, which is like tax policy and whatever, all the boring stuff. And then you get into like, oh, this is not ethical. This is not

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1: This is what summer basketball sounds like in

way, that is a cool new driving song from Los Angeles. Multi-talented singer, songwriter, producer, rapper, and actor Vince Staples. That summer jam is called Cotton. Pretty multi-layered in meaning, but it also serves as an ode to the pure power of music, and it enters your countdown at number 19. And the pure power of music is what

People in the Northwest Territories are all too familiar with wildfires. As I speak, dozens of fires are threatening communities across the region. And over the weekend, the village of Fort Simpson was among those ordered to evacuate. Except in a place like Fort Simpson, which is located some 600 kilometers from Yellowknife and accessible only by ferry or plane, that's easier said than done. But this is not the first time people who live there have had to

They're now receiving medical care. The world's TV's Isaiah has traveled to Venezuela, where she's gathering stories from people on the ground. Stay tuned for those accounts throughout the week, not to mention the previous political instability coinciding with

0: Right now I'm thinking of what the resistance would wear. I've gone there. Not pillbox, not beret. Anyway, I'll think about that. What is it? Now you've got it truly.
1: I'm wondering what can you accomplish by using humor in talking about what's going on between Canada and the U.S. that you can't do with politicians or newspaper writers or, you know, opinion writers or

0: have had wanted a prime minister to come and visit us in our part of the world.
1: And later today, that will become a reality with Prime Minister Mark Carney's trip to Kuujjuaq. Pita Adami is the president of the Makovic Corporation, the legal and political representative for Quebec's Inuit.
0: It's very important to show our realities to the prime minister and to the ministers.
1: Carney is the first prime minister to visit Kuujjuaq in almost 20 years. The last was Stephen Harper in 2008.
2: And so I'm really looking forward to that, and I'm excited for it.
1: Natan Obed is the president of the Inuit Taparik Kanatami. He's co-chairing the Inuit Crown Partnership Committee meeting with Carney. From major infrastructure projects to ensuring Inuit benefit from the tens of billions of dollars slated to be spent on defense in the Arctic, Obed says there's a lot to discuss.
2: I think that our relationship is the most important thing. The relationship with the prime minister, with members of the cabinet.
1: Inuit leaders are taking a charter flight from Montreal to meet Carney in Kuujjuaq with six members of his cabinet, including Crown Indigenous Relations Minister Rebecca Alty.
3: The prime minister is committed to getting out and going across Canada and particularly the north.
1: A message Alty hopes will resonate with Inuit during a visit that comes just before Canada Day. Olivia Stefanovic, CBC News, Montreal.
4: Moroccan fans celebrate their team's win at the World Cup. They took down the Netherlands in extra time last night. That means Morocco will be Canada's opponent in the round of 16. Canada has a scheduled rest day today to prepare for their next match. It happens in Houston this Saturday afternoon. And that is the latest national and international news from World Report. 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
6: Hi, I'm Jason Markusoff, filling in for Jamie Poisson. In the United States, prediction markets like Polymarket and Kalshi allow you to bet on everything from Trump's next move, how hot it'll be in Paris tomorrow, or if your California town will get destroyed by a wildfire. But they haven't been widely available to Canadians. That's about to change. Investment company Wealthsimple announced earlier this month that they'll be partnering with Kalshi to launch Wealthsimple Predict. It's an app that will allow Canadians to place bets on certain things like Bank of Canada interest rates, job numbers, and long-term weather patterns. Wealthsimple and Kalshi are not alone. Questrade is also seeking approval to launch a similar product. This comes at a time when there's growing scrutiny on prediction markets for misleading advertising and risk of insider trading. And according to a report by our guest today, dismal chances of actually making any money. So then why are young investors, especially Gen Z, fueling the demand for prediction markets? And what happens when companies like Wealthsimple lean into the gamification of the economy? I'm going to talk about all that with Charles Martineau. He's the Associate Director of Research at the Rotman Financial Innovation Hub at the University of Toronto. Hi, Charles.
7: Hi, thanks for having me.
6: Thanks for coming on. So to start off, what do you make of the move by Wealthsimple to venture into prediction markets? Why is an investment app venturing into this kind of market wagering?
7: When I learned about Wealthsimple now providing clients, or well, the investors, the opportunity to bet on prediction markets, my priors was like, I think this was actually quite bad. But one I have to be very careful because it's not like a very black or white situation here. There's all a bit more nuances. My main concern is, especially for the young people, I don't want people to stop doing that traditional investment to build long-term wealth and then shift their investings towards prediction markets. That was my biggest concern with prediction market being offered to gay investors. Now, why I say that actually might not be as bad as we think is because if prediction markets, people would argue that it provides a hedge for investors. So if you want to hedge some certain risk, for instance, if you want to hedge, if you own

0: the regulators in Canada has banned these markets. And they only allow the sort of betting to have a 30-day maturity. So because prediction markets, you can take a bet right away. The regulators say, wait, prediction markets can take a bet on something happening tomorrow. That's very similar to what we've banned in 2017 when it comes to these option markets. So they bundle prediction markets and options together and then said, no, we're not going to authorize prediction markets.
1: So how does this fit into what Wealthsimple's been doing since coming on the scene a decade ago as this financial tech company?
2: As one of Canada's most innovative online investment services, Wealthsimple is an example of fintech innovation at its finest. Hitting $1 billion in assets is no small feat for any company, let alone one that's only 2 years old. To put it mildly, the success of this business has turned heads all over the world. To Mike and the whole team...
1: I mean, it's been largely targeting millennials and younger investors. I mean, I remember this ad from a few years ago, I'm not sure if you do, for their crypto business, with cavemen inventing the wheel and others were naysaying this as a fad or Ponzi scheme.
3: I call it the wheel.
4: Oh. Should we burn them? Let's just undermine them.
5: Make them feel weird.
6: I don't totally understand it. My friend Leanne's real into it. She's super smart.
7: She got me into shoes really early.
6: Oh yeah, she's way early on shoes.
5: What if there are two wheels?
1: Interesting to look at that in retrospect, but tell me about Wealthsimple and where they fit in the space and why they, of all people, are going into prediction markets.
0: And I think if I was one of the CEO of Wealthsimple, I would be very tempted to go into prediction markets because the young people are not inclined to start investing in traditional markets anymore.
8: Michael Katchen is the CEO and founder of Wealthsimple, a financial tech company that didn't just push the envelope back in 2014, it replaced it using a paperless, online-only method of investing. His marketing strategy? Target millennials.
9: Am I one of those people that is like keeping some old dinosaur, outdated establishment alive?
8: Now, nearly a decade later, Wealthsimple has more than 3 million clients and manages more than $20 billion in assets.
0: They're far more inclined and far more interested to invest in high variance bets. That's their interest. And so these platforms, in order to grow their pool of investors, they have to cater to their preferences. So it makes total sense for them to go and try to introduce prediction markets in Canada. For instance, in my class, I teach fourth year undergrad. And for their final exam, actually, I don't have a final exam, it's a final project. And I tell the students, you have to write a kind of a mini academic paper and you can choose any topic that is finance related. Well, more than 20% of my students chose sports gambling or prediction markets.
1: Broadly speaking, how have you come to understand the rise in popularity of prediction markets?
0: What led to the rise of prediction markets, I think, is twofold. First, at least in the US, a lot of people prefer to bet on sports through prediction markets and classical sports gambling website. I think also what led to the rise of prediction markets, and especially the way I see prediction market advertised to the young people, is really to cater to their nihilism, their economic anxiety. So like, because what I see now with young people is that they're facing more labor market constraint. It's really hard to buy a home, very low steady wage growth. So I think a lot of people have lost faith in the traditional way to invest their money. And so therefore they might say, you know what, let's try to swing for the fences and let's go bet on high variance bets. Because anyways, they probably know they have no expected outcome of winning, but they also feel that the counterpart, which is building your wealth in the traditional way, is also out of reach.
1: Do you view these prediction markets as an investor tool or as gambling? Or maybe it's a false binary.
0: Gambling, yes, especially if you don't use it as an investment tool for hedging. So for sure, my research I've shown is that if you think you can build long-term wealth by betting on prediction market, the answer is no. Okay, there are only few people can make a lot of money on these platforms are those who are either extremely lucky, extremely skillful, but you don't know, so you don't know if it's skill or luck. There's very few of them, or they behave as what we call liquidity providers. So they're the ones who make markets. I can go into details on this a bit later because it's a little bit technical, but there are just very few who makes money. So in fact, only 30% of people make money on that platform, but all the wealth is captured by 1% of the winners.
1: Yeah, I wanted to talk to you about your research on this.

0: somebody at the Bank of Canada, if he knows the number is coming out, that person could trade, right? But then that would be a bit foolish because these platform, they know where these platform, like I'm pretty sure Wealthsimple, they have the employment history of people, because Wealthsimple did say that they will look at your income, who you work for. And then if they see large bets coming from somebody who works at the Bank of Canada, especially before the release of inflation numbers, there's a high chance it's insider trading.
1: So the Wall Street Journal put out a report about social media ads that Polymarket was putting out that make it seem like real influencers were making large sums of money on bets they've placed, only for those to be proven completely fake. So now Polymarket is being sued by the National Association of Consumer Advocates, which call these ads flagrantly deceptive. And they're being reportedly investigated by the Commodities Futures Trading Commission. From what you know on your research on prediction markets, what are the dangers of this kind of the hype machine behind it?
0: Yeah, so one ad that comes to mind is actually was from Kalshi. And then the ad was saying, it was on TikTok that I've seen. And it was a lady that was saying, hey, look, I was taking some bets on the weather in my town for next week. I've made more money than me driving a Uber. This is a great side gig.
2: What's my favorite market to trade on Kalshi? Culture. Everyone's out there trading sports. I'm trading on the Kalshi culture market. Oscars for best actress. I saw him knit, cried. I would put everything I own on this. I'm that confident. There's Rotten Tomatoes. There's best supporting actor. Who's going to win The Bachelorette season 22? There's so many options.
3: I don't know why more people aren't doing this. Like, I literally made $761.07 last night.
1: That was part of my conversation with Charles Martineau, Associate Director of Research at the Rotman Financial Innovation Hub at the University of Toronto. 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I'm Jason Markusoff. Thank you so much for listening.

0: This is CBC News. Good morning. It is 5:30. I'm Sean Lyons with your CBC News from Montreal. The wildfire situation near Fort Simpson in the Northwest Territories is intensifying. The wind shifted toward the village last night, sparking a new public alert for residents who have stayed so far. Kate Kyle reports.
1: Shelter-in-place order: Fort Simpson. All remaining residents and emergency essential personnel must shelter in place at the recreation center.
2: Just before 7 p.m. local time, the alert rang out. Anyone left in the village of Fort Simpson must shelter in place. The warning means the wildfire now poses an immediate threat to the community. Forrest Tower is a fire information officer in Fort Simpson.
3: There is a likelihood that we do have fire impact into the community, into the overnight period. It's just so dependent on wind speed and wind direction.
2: The village and wildfire officials had been preparing for the wind to turn, blowing toward the community. The rec center is set up to shelter community members.
4: It got dark really fast.
2: Fort Simpson's Mayor Les Wright said about 800 residents have left. The village and wildfire officials are prepared if the situation worsens. Kate Kyle, CBC News, Yellowknife.
0: Here in Quebec, the situation not nearly as intense. Nonetheless, SUPFEU, the Fire Prevention Agency, says about 100 fires are burning in the province right now. They are concentrated mainly in the north. Officials are keeping a close eye on the situation because of the hot and dry weather. There is shower and thundershower activity expected through the week as well. Now, the first major heat wave of the summer is indeed on its way here into southern Quebec. Forecasters saying this sudden jump from the cooler weather is going to make this heat feel even tougher, particularly for vulnerable people. Simon Legault with Environment Canada is urging people to check in on family members and neighbors and anyone who may have trouble coping with the heat.
5: It is the first one. It's going to be a little bit more difficult to adjust to that kind of weather. So we need to stay aware of our condition and stay aware of everybody's condition. So friends, neighbors, family, elderly and kids, we need to stay vigilant as to, are they hydrated enough? Do they have access to cooler spaces during the day or the night to put some relief on their body?
0: Environment Canada has issued heat warnings for a number of areas.

areas of the province. In Montreal, for example, the next 5 or 6 days could see highs around 30 degrees and slightly above. Legault also says the heat and humidity could trigger some thunderstorms later in the week, but they're not going to bring very much lasting relief because the warm air is expected to return quickly. Heading out west now.

0: rescued, but six others are now presumed drowned.
1: This station has received a mayday call from the sailing vessel Malaika.
2: Victoria Coast Guard Radio, recorded by the website Broadcastify, alerting mariners after police say a charter boat sank in the Georgia Strait south of Vancouver International Airport just before noon on Sunday. The RCMP says 10 people were on board. Brian Angus and Dorothy Stauffer were on their sailboat, the Malaika, when they spotted five people floating on their backs in the water. There was no debris or boat in sight. They called in a mayday and were able to rescue three people using a dinghy. They say none were wearing life jackets. They lost sight of the other two.
3: To see this and know that I can only save three.
4: And we had no idea.
3: It was a tough decision.
4: And we had no idea there were so many people out there.
2: Four people were eventually rescued. Mounties say two remain in critical condition. But the other six, four men and two women, are presumed drowned. Dan Burritt, CBC News, Richmond, BC.
0: Back here in Quebec now, an 11-year-old cyclist is dead after being struck by a car in Quebec City. That happened yesterday afternoon at around 3 o'clock in the Beauport borough. The victim was riding near an intersection on Raymond Boulevard when they were struck. Police are confirming the cyclist's death that happened late yesterday. The driver of the vehicle left the scene at the time, was picked up not long after, and could face charges. In Montreal, a woman is in police custody, expected to face charges after an apparent broad daylight stabbing downtown. It happened on around 11 o'clock yesterday morning on Le Gauchetière near de Bullion. The police found a man in his 40s suffering serious upper body wounds believed to be from a stabbing. He was later pronounced dead. A suspect was picked up nearby. Political news, Christine Fréchette is expected to switch ridings when Quebecers go to the polls in the fall. Rumors have been swirling that the premier is going to run in her hometown of Trois-Rivières this time around, instead of in the Saguenay riding, which she currently holds. Radio-Canada now citing sources confirming that the decision to switch will be announced on Thursday in Trois-Rivières. Senate Committee on Indigenous Peoples is calling on the federal government to do more to implement the United Nations Declaration on the Rights of Indigenous Peoples Act, otherwise known as the UNDRIP. Committee has released a report with 9 recommendations calling on the federal government to release progress reports starting in January next year on how the implementation of the act is going. Michelle Audette is one of the committee chairs. She says the implementation of the plan has great promise, but it's up to the federal government to make change.
5: The new government, Carney government, how are you going to honor and implement and making sure that what you put in place has a real impact in the community, in the village, in those territories that are part of this country?
0: Meanwhile, Prime Minister Mark Carney is meeting with Inuit leadership in northern Quebec later today. He'll be visiting Kujawaq. As Olivia Stefanovic tells us now, the discussions are going to focus on how Inuit priorities line up with Carney's Build Canada agenda.
6: I wanted a prime minister to come and visit us in our part of the world.
7: And later today, that will become a reality with Prime Minister Mark Carney's trip to Kujawaq. Peter Adamy is the president of the Makovic Corporation, the legal and political representative for Quebec's Inuit.
6: It's very important to show our realities to the prime minister and to the ministers.
7: Carney is the first prime minister to visit Kujawaq in almost 20 years. The last was Stephen Harper in 2008.
8: And so I'm really looking forward to that, and I'm excited for it.
7: Natan Obed is the president of the Inuit Tepari Kanatami. He's co-chairing the Inuit Crown Partnership Committee meeting with Carney. From major infrastructure projects to ensuring Inuit benefit from the tens of billions of dollars slated to be spent on defense in the Arctic, Obed says there's a lot to discuss.
8: I think that our relationship is the most important thing.
7: Olivia Stefanovic, CBC News, Montreal.
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9: And good morning and welcome to Daybreak on CBC Radio 1, the CBC News app, and on CBC Listen. I'm your summer host, Douglas Gallivan. Coming up in the 6 o'clock hour of the show, while there might have been some apprehension about moving the Canadian Grand Prix to May when it was announced, the change appears to be delivering some strong early returns for the tourist industry in Montreal. We're going to speak with Tourism Montreal about the hot and profitable start to the tourist season. And in the 7 o'clock hour, we all know that moving day is a challenge in Quebec, but for those with this disabilities who need adapted homes, it can be even more difficult to find a place. So we're going to speak with a group that makes it its mission to get people who require adapted housing into a home that fits their needs. And at 8 o'clock tomorrow, of course, it is Canada Day. So we're going to break down a few

0: options you have to celebrate in and around Montreal. We're also going to explain why you're going to have to wait at least another year for the Canada Day parade to return to Montreal. All of that is coming up, so stay with us on this final day of June. But first, let's go around the table because the whole team is here. Sean Lyons on news.
1: Hello.
0: Blake Sraga is here on the traffic desk.
2: Good morning.
0: Jay Turnbull is here on sports.
3: Hello.
0: Marcia Young joining us from Toronto this morning with World Report. Good morning.
4: Hey, good morning.
0: So I want to ask everybody about their Canada Day traditions. Of course, the tradition here at Daybreak is to not go on air and take the day off.
1: It's a good tradition.
3: Let's keep it going one more year at least. Let's go.
0: Marcia, do you have any Canada Day traditions? I mean, what do you usually do for the holiday?
4: I have worked for many holidays, and then the ones that I didn't work, I ended up in Ottawa, but I'm having to make new traditions this year.
0: Okay.
4: And I want to make some new traditions. And so I found out about this grown folks party that starts at 4 p.m. And so I'm going to go to this party where it's like old school music, you know, with a little house, a little drum and bass, a little, you know, neo soul and R&B. Yeah.
1: I love this. That's,
4: yeah.
0: It's like a birthday party for adults or...
4: Well, Canada's birthday,
0: Birthday.
4: But it's just, you know, people who used to party in the early 2000s now get to party again with the same music.
1: But we start at 4 o'clock in the afternoon now, isn't it?
4: Exactly, except start at 4 o'clock in the afternoon because way back when, I did struggle to get to a club at 11 p.m. because I'm a morning person. I'm not an 11 p.m. get to the club person at all. So this is right up my alley. I'm very excited about it.
0: That sounds like a blast. Guys, do you have anything?
1: Mine, I'm a lot like Marcia. My former Canada Day tradition was to work on Canada Day and then go home and go to sleep. But not anymore. But tradition, I don't know what tradition. I have a lot of very strong Canada Day memories because of things. Like, I don't really, there's nothing, normally I kind of stay home and hide under the couch for the day and enjoy the sunshine when it's there. But I will always remember, especially on a day like today where a lot of Eastern Canada is under a heat warning, I remember going to a Canada Day, I think it was the last Canada Day concert I ever went to. It was at the Old Port in Montreal. Maybe this is why it was the last Canada Day concert I ever went to. It was so cold that I could not feel my feet at the end of the night. It was, I went home and took a bath. I had to get into hot water at the end of the night. And it was July 1st and it was so, but 2 days later it was 30 degrees.
0: You know what, Sean, growing up in Nova Scotia, that happened to us all the time. I have just so many memories of everyone piling out onto the deck or someone's backyard to celebrate Canada Day. And it's just everyone being bundled up in sweaters. Or something like that. Or just raining, you know, like that. That is my thought.
5: It's Canada.
0: Because you see these commercials of everyone jumping in lakes and celebrating Canada Day. And of course, it's going to be a hot one here tomorrow with that heat dome coming in. But my constant memory of Canada Day is just being like, where's summer? Anyway.
3: Back when I lived in a different part of the country, Canada Day was bigger. My partner's birthday is Canada Day as well.
5: Okay, birthday. Tomorrow.
3: I'll pass it on tomorrow, yes. But her father is a landowner, a landlord. And so moving day, of course, in this province is a big thing. So her birthday is sort of forgotten because he has a lot of people who are moving. He has to kind of control that. So Canada Day is kind of overshadowed by her birthday a little bit, and then her birthday is overshadowed by moving day. So it's a kind of a weird little tradition here where we kind of think,
0: have to go haul a fridge up some stairs.
3: Let's go move three flights of stairs with the fridge in our back.
1: But the neat thing is you just give her just a random packed box for her birthday.
3: There you go. Who knows what's in it? Oh, look, a broken lamp. Blake?
5: Growing up, I grew up in the West Island, and DDO Pierrefonds, there's always Canada Day celebrations. Last year, Simple Plan was actually in Pierrefonds.
0: Of course.
5: That was a pretty good concert. It was a free concert, too, so there's nothing better than a Simple Plan concert 2 minutes from your home. This year, I think I'm going to do the exact same thing. I just grew up watching the fireworks every year with my parents. We'd watch it from the car because my dad doesn't like crowds. So we'd watch the fireworks from the car. But then when I was a teenager, I was like, you know what, Dad, I'm going to go with my friends. And that's since I was about 15 or 16.
0: Yeah, it's been a few years since I've gone and checked out the fireworks. I went to Ottawa for Canada 150, and that was just fantastic. Marcia, what else is happening in the world today?
4: Well, we are actually talking about Fort Simpson and the fire that's happening up there that has suddenly turned with wind and is headed straight toward the town in the Northwest Territories.

0: So Kate Kyle is covering off the latest emergency shelter in place orders and all the things that are happening for the people up there in regards to this fire. Then we're going to talk to Kate Bartlett in South Africa, where there have been demonstrations now going on for days against migrants.
1: Hmm.
0: People are blaming the migrants for all kinds of economic problems, and they want them to leave. So now there are migrants who are stuck in camps trying to get out, and others who have been able to leave South Africa. But it's protests on the street and lots going on for people there. So we're going to get the details right now, actually. I'm about to talk to Kate Bartlett. Hmm.
1: Well, thank you very much for that. We'll be looking forward to your reports throughout the show. Have a great Canada Day tomorrow at your 4 p.m. party. And we'll talk to you again on Thursday.
0: Thanks. All right. See you then. Bye.
1: Cheers. Looking at the weather situation, Blake, doesn't look like the morning commute is going to be affected by any rain systems or thunderstorms. It should be pretty clear. But there's this system in the west coming towards Montreal that looks like it's going to hit us in midday, in the afternoon, with some scattered showers and then perhaps something a little bit heavier in the evening. But how are the roads looking right now?
2: Right now, they're looking pretty calm. That weather might affect our friends listening to Let's Go later in the afternoon. But right now, so far, so good. Yesterday afternoon, there was lots of issues with the EXO trains. Two or three trains were modified service, disrupted service, no service. Right now, the only thing going on with the trains is St. Jerome has a modified service at the De La Concorde station. And then the REM, just wanted to say again, tomorrow there's a service interruption between 5 a.m. and 12 p.m. If you are making your daily commute still on Canada Day, if you're working, you won't be able to take the REM to work tomorrow. So make sure to check the website for any alternative ways to handle your commute in the morning. But right now, the REM is working well. Buses are working well. Metro's not up yet, but that should open soon. And the roads are pretty clear for the most part, but that's bound to change in a little bit.
1: Well, let's we'll see. Maybe we'll have a pre-holiday holiday traffic situation.
2: Yeah, it'd be great.
1: We'll see. You know what? I would like to hear your thoughts on Canada Day. Tell us about your traditions if you want to share them. 514-566-9066 is the text line. Jay Turnbull is here with sports this morning. And Jay, I guess there's a lot to cover in the soccer world. And
3: there won't be enough
1: hockey legend to get everything in Montreal
3: exactly.
1: as well.
3: Brendan Gallagher will have a new address soon. As sort of rumored, he's going to Vancouver. That's been confirmed. He'll be a Canuck next year. Soccer. We now know who Canada's playing. Mm-hmm. Morocco winning in penalty kicks. Bo Bichette. Remember he?
1: Remember that guy?
3: Huge. He's shorn his locks now. He's playing for the New York Mets. First game back in Toronto last night. Tell you how that went. Wimbledon, hopefully I can get into Wimbledon because Canadians in action there. And tell you about the rest of the soccer too, because there were two other games last night as well. So a lot to get into.
1: What do you think of the Canada-Morocco matchup?
3: I mean, whatever team won that game last night was going to be a formidable opponent. Mm-hmm. So, I mean, Canada will have their hands full no matter. But the Moroccan community here in Montreal really support their team. It's going to be a lot of fun watching that in the city for sure.
1: I'm looking forward to the rematch. Canada played them in Qatar. I was at that game.
3: Yeah.
1: Wow. And the fans were not very nice to us.
3: No, is that right, eh? No.
1: So I'm looking for a little revenge.
3: I mean, that game, we can get into that game a bit later on. But, I mean, that's all I have to say.
1: Guys, thank you very much. Well, health data has become a hot commodity on the dark web. In fact, a new study has found that health data is actually more valuable than banking information at the moment. Adrienne Bergeron is one of the authors of a new study that came to that conclusion. She is an affiliated professor in the Department of Criminology at the Université de Montréal. She's also a cybersecurity researcher at Flare, a threat management company. And she spoke with host of Let's Go, Sabrina Marindola, about her findings yesterday. Sabrina first asked her, what actually is this health-related data?
4: Yeah, it will include everything related to your health. So the file you have with your doctor, the file you have at the pharmacy with all your, you know, everything that contains like diagnosis, medication, all of that. And it can also include like a mental health consultation and things like that.
5: So how did you find out that that kind of information is worth more than something like my credit card number, for instance?
4: Yeah, we looked at every data we could encounter about like personal information that were sold on the dark web with the price it was sold. And we saw, like, so we

0: we put all the PII, we call that the personally identifiable information, in our analysis. And there's like more than 91 different PII. And the health data were scoring the first, so they were the most expensive one. And just to give you an order of magnitude or an idea, a complete medical record for one person is worth $250. Between $200 and $1,000. Mm-hmm. And a credit card number would worth $5. So it's 17 times, as you said, higher.
1: Okay, yes, significantly higher. What is being done with that data? Why is it so valuable?
0: So there's several reasons making it valuable. So the first one is the fact that it's permanent. So you can cancel a credit card, but a medical record, including diagnosis, medication, mental health history, those reflect facts about you that simply cannot be changed. And that's exactly what makes it valuable to a threat actor. But also because there's a range of different attack vector to do with that. So there's insurance fraud, prescription fraud, identity theft, and also targeted extortion. And maybe I would focus on this one, because medical information is deeply personal, and that makes it particularly powerful to leverage in an extortion situation.
1: Okay, so talk to me a little bit more about that. So if someone had information, say, okay, they have your full medical record, they know, for example, if you're diabetic or if you sought mental health resources and so on, who's that sold to? Where does that go?
0: Yeah, well, depending on, so the data are from the databases, and then they are to sold on the dark web, to sell on the dark web. So it depends really on the threat actor. So some are specialized in just hacking and then putting to sale, and other are specialized in taking advantage of them. So those who would be specialized on that would depend. There's a lot other specialization, like I said, like prescription fraud or insurance fraud. But also those who would use it to extortion the people are another category of threat actors.
1: Okay, so saying I have your medical information, here's what I know about you, and okay, give me X amount of money to get it back, kind of thing?
0: Exactly. Or we could like inform your employers, or it depends on who you are also. You know, if you are someone known, well, it's another situation. For the normal people, it would be like related to your employment or your family, for example, or things like that.
1: And so where are hackers hacking this information from?
0: Yeah, from all the databases that contains those information. So, you know, the hospital will store their data in a database somewhere, and it can be hacked from there. Same thing for insurer companies or the pharmacies and all that. So the data is somewhere, and this is what is hacked.
1: Okay, now, as you're saying this, I mean, we all do realize that Quebec, we're just in the midst of rolling out a digital record here. Already, I know there's the Carnet Santé where people can go look online and look at their results and things, but we're in the midst of making everything electronic, of putting everything online in a centralized system. So does this concern you, Andréane?
0: Yes, kind of. The thing is that this is an awesome idea because it will improve our services. Like for us, for the client, it improves the services greatly. But at the same time, it creates risk, right? So centralizing information is a risk because it makes the file so much valuable because there's so many details in it. So it's really a question, a philosophical question of do we want to increase this risk, but we will also have a lot more services related to it. So, you know, it's a hard choice here.
1: This trade-off of, okay, well, what are the pros from it versus what are the cons? But I'm imagining that there must be guardrails or things we can do to protect ourselves from some of those risks, no?
0: So unfortunately, for this particular type of risk related to health data, it's really hard because we have to give our information to our health provider, right? We really need to give the real information and the right one if we want to receive the services. However, like for all the other places where you put your information, like for example, when you want to access a website or create an account on a website, this I would think twice, just like always when you give your information, always think.

0: like, can I afford the risk of losing this information, right? Because every system might be compromised at some point. So for us, for the client, there's not much we can do about health data. It's really on, it's the responsibility of organization to protect the databases adequately.
1: And do you see any signs right now that that governments and these public institutions are doing that?
0: I'm not a specialist on what the government is doing right now, so I'm not like aware of all of what they are doing. I think we can always do better. So yeah, it's important that we understand that health data seems not important, but they are very important and they are very valuable for threat actor.
1: Andréane, any practical tips you can give us, anything we can do right now to protect our information online, whether it be our health data or banking information or anything else that may be out there? Because as you say, anytime you have to give your information, mm-hmm. it's getting harder and harder now, because sometimes you'll download an app, it asks for an email address, or you have to register to access a specific app or site. It seems like we're confronted with these pop-ups all the time.
0: Yes, it's very annoying. And it's very annoying when you know where your data are leaked afterwards. So the thing I do personally would be to not give the right information. So I just invent another person when it's not official or governmental, obviously. When it's just to purchase something online or something like that, just think about, like, do they really need this information? Like, of course, your address if you want something delivered. But other than that, try not to put the right information. It will help in the end.
1: Okay, tweak something by a digit or something, or make a typo in your email address, something along those lines. Andréane, are there any resources or tools out there that can kind of flag if you've been hacked or if your info's leaked out there?
0: We see more and more. I think people should have received up to now some emails or for people with iPhones, there's like some advertising of like, oh, your data might be leaked. So they try to integrate this more and more in our technologies. But otherwise, there's a couple of company also that where you can monetize your data. Well, like Flare, for example, but there's other. So yes, you can always choose to monitor with a private company.
2: That was Andréane Bergeron. She's an affiliated professor in the Department of Criminology at the Université de Montréal, and she was speaking yesterday with the host of Let's Go, Sabrina Marindola. Well, there's some action on the text line in response to our conversation about Canada Day and traditions. One person texting in saying the best way to feel Canadian is to be in Ottawa on July 1st. Everyone's in red. There's fireworks and, of course, the snowbirds, at least for now. If you want to get involved, 514-566-9066 is the text line. Well, coming up this morning for our listeners in the Quebec AM area, they've got a story exposing moving scams. They are popping up online and on social media, and it's getting harder to distinguish the real from the fake. So they're speaking with an expert to find out what to look for when it comes to reputable movers and what to do to make moving day easier. And they're taking listeners out to New Carlisle. That's a municipality that is keeping with its tradition of celebrating big for Canada Day. That's coming up for our listeners in the Quebec AM area.

0: listening here to Olivier Faure from Hudson. They're going to be playing at Oceaga for the first time this year. Listening to the song here, Somebody Else. Blake Saraga is watching the roads for us this morning.
1: Thanks, Doug. On the Metropolitan, between the Garment District and DeCary, there's some traffic, as well as between St. Leonard and St. Michel to start off your morning. And then the LaFontaine Tunnel, that entrance going towards Boucherville, always backed up with the construction going on there. And then if we head between Fabreville and Boisbriand, where the 13 and the 640 meet, lots of congestion there. We'll keep you updated on that.
0: Thanks very much, Blake. World Report is up next. When we come back on Daybreak, we're going to learn about a new social media app that's dropping tomorrow on Canada Day, called Gander Social, that's billing itself as Canada First. That's coming up on Daybreak. I'm your guest host for the summer, Douglas Gelvin. Thanks for tuning in. Stay with us and good morning.

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1: And good morning. I'm your guest host for the summer, Douglas Gelovin. In addition to Radio 1, you can also hear Daybreak on the CBC News app and on CBC Listen. Coming up on this half hour of the show, we're going to learn about a new social media app that's dropping tomorrow on Canada Day. Now, it's called Gander Social, and it's billing itself as a Canada First app. The co-founder says this patriotic feed is designed to make you smile and give you an alternative to the big foreign tech companies many of us use now. So we're going to find out more about that coming up. But before we do that, let's jump out to the roads and Blake Saraga, who is watching the morning commute for us this morning. Blake, how are things looking?
2: Things are looking the same as they were just a few minutes ago, but there is an update in the Charlemagne area where the 40 and the 640 meet. There's some traffic there. If you're coming from Charlemagne, I also got a notification that there might be a REM slowdown and then another notification that there is no REM slowdown. So we'll see. If you're taking the REM right now, you can message the text line and let me or Doug know. And that way we could help communicate with everybody else what's going on with the REM. But so far, so good here on my end. And we still have modified service for the St. Jerome XO train line.
1: Thanks very much. 514-566-9066 is that text line. Sean Lines is here with your local news headlines.
3: Doug, we've got lots to get to this morning, including some political news. It looks like the Premier, Christine Fréchette, and leader of the CAQ is jumping ridings this election. She was elected last time around in Saguenay near the Montreal area, but looks like, according to our colleagues at Radio Canada, she's moving back to Trois-Rivières, her hometown, to run next time around. And already some local reaction in that part of the province. People quite pleased, in fact, with the latest development. So we'll have more on that. Montreal police continuing to investigate a homicide downtown. We told you yesterday afternoon that a man had been stabbed on La Gauchetière near De Bouillon yesterday morning. That person has now died of those injuries. A woman is in custody, is facing charges in connection with that incident. And a big change for Pierrefonds Roxboro for Canada Day tomorrow. There will be no parade in Pierrefonds tomorrow because of the flooding and all of the debris that still needs to be picked up. And maybe, you know, maybe not so much a celebratory spirit to have a parade wandering through town while people are cleaning up. Other activities are still going on, but we're going to hear from the mayor coming up as well. More news at 6:30.
1: Thanks very much, Sean. Looking at the weather situation around the Montreal area today, right now, 21 degrees outside of our studios in downtown Montreal, but the heat is on the way. There is a heat warning, a yellow warning from Environment Canada, as we're expecting the high to be 30 degrees today. With the humidity, it'll feel like 34, but the real big heat is coming tomorrow with highs of 33 degrees, but it's going to feel closer to 40 degrees with the humidity tomorrow on Canada Day. As for the rest of today, the morning commute looks clear as far as the radar is concerned, but there is a system moving in from the west, and that means that there could be some rain showers in the middle of the day, possibly into the afternoon as well. It looks like the highest percentage chance of some rain is around

6 or 7 p.m. when we're expecting somewhere in the range of 2 to 5 millimeters of rain. So we'll have to keep an eye on how that system moves across the province at this particular point in time. All right, let's have a little bit of music to get your morning started here. This is Don't Walk Away, Eileen from Sam Roberts.

0: Roberts is going to be playing a show in Pierrefonds Roxborough tomorrow for Canada Day, right in front of the fire station. So that should be a lot of fun. We'll hear a little bit more from him later in this half hour. But now let's talk about this new app. From foods that we eat to the products that we buy, Canadians have been looking for kind of more local options lately. But when it comes to social media, foreign-owned tech companies are still dominating all of our screens. But as of tomorrow, there is a Canadian-built platform that it's pitching itself as a bit of a digital sanctuary. And to tell us more about it, Jennifer Mitchell is joining us. She's the COO and co-founder of Gander Social. Jennifer, welcome to Daybreak.
1: Thank you very much. Thanks for having me on.
0: So tell me about this decision to make an exclusively Canadian app. Where did this come from?
1: So it started off last year as an idea after we got a lot of threats from down south about the 51st state. Mm-hmm. We thought, hey, maybe we should have a space to ourselves where we have a little bit of a reprieve from all of this and also where our data might be safer.
0: So,
1: and Gander was born.
0: So aside from just being an app that is from Canada, I mean, what makes mm-hmm. Gander Social different than the other mainstream social media apps that we know?
1: Yeah, we spent a lot of time working on making it safer. So we have a human check if you want to comment or post on there. And we also moderate all of the content in line with Canadian law and the charter and then the spirit of the Charter of Rights and Freedoms as well. So it has created a sanctuary online and it is really, really lovely on there right now.
0: So what does it look like? Does it look like any of the social media apps that we know, like, I guess, X or Facebook? I mean, what can we expect?
1: Yeah, a little bit. We've tried to take the kind of features that people like from other apps and bring the best of it in. So if you wanted to do a little short form blogging, you can. If you wanted to look like Instagram post images, you can. And we also have a kind of a TikTok and Reels section if you want to scroll through vertical video as well. And more features to come as people get into it.
0: So 18,000 people using the site right now. What kind of feedback have you been getting from that? Because I guess that's your kind of beta launch.
1: It has been, yeah. We've been overwhelmed, honestly, with the positive feedback we've had from people. A really, really engaged community. We started this out as an experiment, hoping that we could do something different, and they've really proved that to be successful. So we're very, very happy with what the response has been.
0: So I understand that bigger social media sites make money because they have so many users and marketers trying to reach the actual users on the site, but you're not going with that formula, are you?
1: Not in the same way, no. We find a lot of that to be, you know, very extractive and taking advantage of people. Mm-hmm. And so we're looking at a couple of different ways to make money. We might have some special features later on that specialists might use for different reasons that we would put behind a subscription. But we're also looking at brands who want to sponsor conversations. So we have multiple feeds in there depending on topics. And so, for example, you know, a bookstore could come in and sponsor a feed about reading. If you choose to go to that feed about reading, you might see some branding from a particular organization. And that's proven to be quite successful. It's kind of opt-in and it's also not taking your data and doing anything with it either.
0: Hmm. So as you release this to the public, I guess, tomorrow en masse, what are you hoping this will become? Kind of a substitute for Facebook, Instagram? I mean, or are you thinking we're going to create our own lane here and this is going to be something else entirely?
1: I think in the beginning, it's our own lane. People are using it in addition to other social media apps. In the future, we expand internationally. We think that has the opportunity to change. What the feedback we've received is a lot of people have found themselves using other social media apps a lot less the more time they spend on Gander. And so that's probably

0: in the right direction.
1: What's the story behind the name of the app?
0: A few different reasons. We took a bit of inspiration from the town in Newfoundland, you know, the kind of the spirit of welcoming people and a nicer place to be, especially after seeing the musical Come From Away. But also, you know, Take a Gander, and then a nod to our great defenders, the Canadian Geese as well. It's kind of all three wrapped up in one.
1: Jennifer Mitchell, congratulations and good luck with everything going forward.
0: Thank you very much. Thanks for having me on.
1: That was Jennifer Mitchell. She's the COO and the co-founder of Gander Social, launching tomorrow.

0: Now, Walk Away Eileen was off that 2003 debut album from Sam Roberts. Oh, I love that song. Blake,
1: it's a good song,
0: is watching the roads for us.
1: Yes, how they looking? I am. They're looking pretty decent right now, but if you're taking the REM, I have some unfortunate news for you. Between Bois-Franc and McGill stations in both directions, there's a power supply issue is what I'm seeing, and service is interrupted until 6:30. So we'll keep you updated on that the next time we speak, Doug.
0: Thanks very much, Blake.

0: Well, it's time now for the business report. Krista Lee Ramlakhan joining us again this morning. Krista Lee, good morning.
1: Hi, good morning, Doug.
0: So a new survey is out about the most affordable cities in Canada. I'm looking forward to this one. What are the details?
1: We talked about that the other day. I think it was Lethbridge, Alberta. But you know what? I want to talk about something else in the economy today. You know, we're going to get the latest GDP numbers for April today. And you know what? The economy has been struggling. So we experienced back-to-back quarters of economic contraction at the end of last year and the beginning of this year. And that's, you know, has sparked heated debate about whether Canada is in a technical recession. Now, whether you land on wherever you land on that debate, you know, one thing is clear. Canada's economy is weak. And it was weak before President Trump came along, but his trade war, of course, has made it weaker. And the economy hasn't grown in a year, but there is some hope. Statistics Canada says advanced information indicates that real GDP increased in April. So RBC economists say early data is pointing to a significant increase in non-conventional oil extraction and oil drilling in April. And then there was also a pickup in manufacturing GDP. So they say goods producing sectors likely expanded. And today's GDP numbers are expected to show a rebound after a long run of negative growth. BMO chief economist Doug Porter acknowledges there's been basically no growth in Canada's economy over the past year as U.S. tariffs tanked Canadian exports. But he told an event for investors that he would not consider Canada to be in a recession. And BMO's forecast sees the economy struggling to grow this year before actually rebounding next year.
0: Interesting. Okay, let's stay on trade because we're hearing about the Canada-US-Mexico agreement. Of course, there's some deadlines coming up. What's the latest there?
1: Yes. So a key date for the critical trade agreement will likely come and go this week as the U.S. continues to push for concessions.

0: questions. The U.S. is set to officially inform Mexico and Canada tomorrow of its intentions for the Continental Trade Pact. Now, all signs indicate the Trump administration will blow past this July 1st date without agreeing to renew the deal. But, you know, CUSMA will remain in place no matter what the U.S. does this week. And failing to agree to renewal will just trigger a rolling annual review for up to 10 years, at which point CUSMA would expire if it's not renewed then.
1: Okay.
0: And this trade agreement, it has been important for our country. It has shielded Canada and Mexico from many of Trump's tariffs. And Canada's former chief trade negotiator says he doesn't expect Canada to reach a tariff deal with Washington before the U.S. midterm elections in November. So Steve Verhuell told an online business audience that there could be a window when Trump and his administration are looking for a political win before American voters head to the polls in the fall. Verhuell led talks for Canada during the renegotiation of the North American Free Trade Pact during Trump's first term. And when he was saying all of this, he was speaking at an event for Bank of Montreal clients as well.
1: Wow. So Trump might use this as a opportunity to score some political points before the midterm elections. Wow. Crystal Lee Rolica. Thanks very much.
0: Thank you very much. Not unexpected to see Trump try to do something for political points.
1: Yeah, don't color me surprised on that one. But thank you. And we will reach you again in the next half hour for some more business headlines.
0: Sounds good.
1: Jay Turnbull is here now with sports. Jay, I guess fans of the Montreal Canadiens are going to have to get used to hearing this. Brendan Gallagher, Vancouver Canuck forward.
2: Incredible. Yeah. So the team made the move yesterday. The teams, I guess. Habs trading the 34-year-old for the good old future considerations, meaning pretty much nothing. Montreal also retains half of Gallagher's salary. That was obviously a big deal because he's getting, what, $6.5 million a year, whatever it is.
1: Big contract.
2: Yeah, big contract. So he played in 77 games this season. First time in his career he was a healthy scratch during the tail end of the season. And then only played in three of the Canadiens' 19 playoff games. So the writing was on the wall. There was really no space for Brendan Gallagher. The Habs drafted him in the fifth round back in 2010. Had nearly 500 points for the team. But, you know, he'll be remembered for so much more than the points. I mean, he scored some big goals, obviously. But really, it was, you know, the emotion, the effort, the class he played throughout his entire career. So Canadiens GM Ken Hughes released a statement saying, quote, "Brendan will always hold a special place in the hearts of Canadiens fans. He represented the team with such tremendous determination, passion, and inspiring courage. He is the very definition of a warrior, always putting the team's success ahead of his own individual accolades. He always conducted himself like a true Montreal Canadian, both on the ice and in our community, where he made such a significant impact. And we wish him the best of luck in Vancouver." So if you want to get teary-eyed, Doug, this morning, you can go to the Montreal Canadiens website and watch the tribute video of Gally.
3: I mean, I always had a pretty good understanding what the Montreal Canadiens meant to the NHL, but as soon as you're drafted, you really start to get an understanding of just how many Habs fans there are and how many people the organization really reaches. You know, you start to look at the names in the rafters and then the players that have put on that sweater and thinking that you were gonna, you know, it was on you to carry that tradition forward. You know, from the day you're drafted, you really start to get a better understanding. And then each day that you spend around the rink here and in the city, I think you understand just how powerful being a Montreal Canadian really is.
2: Goes on for a few minutes. You hear from Carey Price. Right. You know, you hear from Alex Newhook, current players on Montreal Canadiens. You know, so he was born in Edmonton. And then grew up, moved out to BC when he was about 12 years old. So he's sort of, it's a homecoming for him.
1: It's nice that the Habs were able to find that landing spot for him.
2: Yeah. Oh, for sure.
1: It's got to be tough for Gallagher to have to go through the rebuild the Montreal Canadiens just went through, you know, being the leader as he's always been. And then just as the team starts to turn that corner, he's got to go to another team that is going into
2: the
1: rebuild.
2: You know, he's a guy who no matter, they can get their butts kicked 6-7-0 and he'd be the guy out there talking to the media. I mean, he'd always took responsibility. Great with the younger players as well, which would, you know, is what Vancouver's hoping is going to happen too. Vancouver's, and I don't know if they're calling it a rebuild, whatever it is, they're in a bad spot.
1: It's a rebuild.
2: So Gallagher is going to be there for that. You know, he said, you know, it's the worst kept secret that I want to go back to home. Here he is speaking yesterday to media on a Zoom call.
4: I'm very thankful for the way that

0: obviously Gort and Kent and Jeff Molson were able to make this happen for me. So, you know, like I've said, I got nothing bad to say about the Montreal Canadiens. It's been an absolute pleasure, and 14 unbelievable seasons, and now I'm just excited for the next chapter for sure.
1: Yeah, 14 seasons here. He wore the alternate captain. He wore the A for 11 of those seasons. Incredibly. I thought you might have been the captain, but it was just sort of kind of they saw that his better years were perhaps behind him when they gave the C to Nick Suzuki. And I have no problems at all with Nick Suzuki being captain. But yeah, actually, you know, he'll be playing with former teammate. Manny Malhotra played for the Habs this season. Now the head coach of the Vancouver Canucks.
2: Well, all the best to Brendan Gallagher going forward. I think I said this last week when Gabriel Gendy was here and Montreal named him an honorary citizen or something.
1: Yeah.
2: He is a Montrealer forever. Oh, yeah. He just gave it all for that team. All the best to him out in Vancouver. Jay Turnbull, thank you so much.
1: Thanks, Luke.
2: Well, coming up after the local news, we're going to talk a little bit about the tourist season because there was some apprehension heading into it because the Canadian Grand Prix was moved to May. Would it work? Would it kind of give this boost, this launch to the season? Well, it seems like it's paying off. We're going to check in with Tourism Montreal and see how it's all going. But before we do that, let's jump up to the roads and Blake Sirica.
3: Thanks, Doug. LaFontaine Tunnel entrance there moving super slowly. Then let's head to the Metropolitan quickly. Traffic coming out of St. Leonard heading to St. Michel. And then again on the Garment District heading to DeCary. There's also an accident on Highway 25 North at the Bombardier exit. The vehicle's broken down. And the REM, Bombardier.
4: This is CBC News. Good morning, it is 6:30. I'm Sean Lyons with your CBC News from Montreal. An 11-year-old cyclist is dead after being struck by a car in Quebec City. It happened yesterday afternoon around 3 o'clock in the Beauport borough. The victim was riding near an intersection of Raymond Boulevard when they were struck. Police confirmed the cyclist's death yesterday evening. The driver of the vehicle left the scene, but was picked up not long after. Officials say that driver has been released after being questioned, but they are now continuing their investigation to see if charges may be filed. Political news, CAQ leader Christine Fréchette is expected to announce that she's going to be jumping ridings for the next provincial election. Radio-Canada is reporting that she is going to run in her hometown of Trois-Rivières instead of in Saguenay, a seat she's held since 2022. Rowan Kennedy reports.
5: Christine Fréchette was born in Trois-Rivières. Back in January, that's where she announced she'd run to replace François Legault as head of the CAQ party. Fréchette will be back in the province's ninth most populated city later this week. Sources tell Radio-Canada she'll announce plans to run there in October. Fréchette has held the Saguenay seat on Montreal's South Shore for 4 years. She'll seek to replace the CAQ's Jean Boulet in Trois-Rivières, who recently announced he'd not seek another term. But that will take winning over some voters first.
6: Complètement contre.
5: Completely against her. I don't share the same ideas as her, one man says.
7: Des bonnes idées, depuis d'une femme d'action. Je l'aime. Oui, je l'aime beaucoup.
6: On en avait un bon. On a une aussi bonne là.
5: Other voters call her a woman of action, with one man saying she'll follow in the footsteps of Jean Boulet, who he calls a good one. For the mayor of Trois-Rivières, it's good news.
8: Trois-Rivières, moi, quand on parle de Trois-Rivières, je suis toujours très heureux.
5: Puis Jean-François Aubin says he's happy to see his city part of the discussion and at the center of the province's coming election. Rowan Kennedy, CBC News, Montreal.
4: A woman is facing charges in connection with an apparent daylight stabbing in downtown Montreal. It happened at around 11 o'clock yesterday morning. A man in his 40s was found in critical condition on Delagos-Chatière near De Bouillon Streets with an apparent stab wound. Police arrested a 39-year-old suspect not far away. Officials confirming overnight that the victim had died of his injuries, making this the 12th homicide of the year in the city. Motive for the stabbing isn't entirely clear. The suspect is expected to appear in court later today. On much brighter news, as the weather gets hot, the summer tourist season is off to a booming start in Montreal. Officials say the demand for hotel rooms in the city was up 13% this May compared to the year before. They credit a couple of major activities, including the F1 Grand Prix race, which took place in May this year instead of in its usual June.

June time slot. At the same time, the Montreal Canadiens were in the middle of a playoff run with a crucial game on the same weekend as the Grand Prix. Hotel, restaurant officials saying that that helped them a lot for the month of May, and they say that June is shaping up to be a positive month as well. Hydro-Québec now has the green light to continue dismantling the Gentilly 2 nuclear station in Bécancour. Canada's nuclear regulator has renewed the utility's decommissioning

0: though says the work needs closer independent oversight. Atefe Paridar explains.
1: The Canadian Nuclear Safety Commission says Hydro-Québec is qualified to tear down buildings and structures that are little or not contaminated. The license for these operations runs until 2046, with a full review required in 10 years. Daniel Green with the Society to Overcome Pollution says taking the plant apart is the right decision, but he has concerns.
2: The issue is how to do it and how to avoid to contaminate the environment while you're doing decommissioning of a nuclear power plant.
1: Green points to Hydro-Québec's environmental monitoring report that followed work at the neighboring Gentilly 1 site in 2024. He says it raises concerns about radioactive pollution. Green is calling for independent environmental monitoring as the Gentilly 2 project moves forward.
2: We need to have an environmental cop keeping an eye on things as Hydro-Québec deconstructs its nuclear power plant.
1: Hydro-Québec says dismantling the site will reduce technical and financial risk while reducing the burden on future generations. The utility also says it will keep the public informed throughout the restoration process. Atefe Padidar, CBC News, Montreal.
0: The first major heat wave of the summer is about to settle in across southern Quebec, with temperatures up in the 30s and slightly above for the Montreal area, for example, for the next several days. Simon Legault with Environment Canada says this jump from the cooler weather we've had recently is going to make it feel even tougher, especially for vulnerable people.
3: It is the first one. It's going to be a little bit more difficult to adjust to that kind of weather. So we need to stay aware of our condition and stay aware of everybody's condition. So friends, neighbors, family, elderly and kids, we need to stay vigilant as to are they hydrated enough? Do they have access to cooler spaces during the day or the night to put some relief on their body?
0: He says there could be some rain and thunderstorm activity, but don't expect too much of a break from the heat and humidity despite any rain. And finally, Canada Day is going to be a little different in Pierrefonds-Roxborough this year. The West Island borough is canceling its traditional July 1st parade. Officials say the ongoing cleanup from the recent heavy flooding in the area is just simply going to make it too difficult to go ahead. Hundreds of homes were flooded and damaged by the torrential rains. The debris continues to litter many streets as crews continue working to get it out of the way and to fix up the damage. Mayor Jim Bays says simply not the time for a parade.
4: We don't take the decision lightly, but we, under the circumstances, look, we couldn't do it. People are suffering. They've lost virtually memories and forget the material goods, but everything else that comes with that. Half their homes were devastated from floodwater. So I felt it very difficult to be parading through these streets for Canada Day.
0: Now, while the parade is off, there will still be activities if people want to celebrate in Pierrefonds-Roxborough. For example, the concert at PCHS will continue as planned. And that was your CBC News.
5: And good morning. You're listening to Daybreak on CBC Radio 1, the CBC News app, and CBC Listen. I'm your summer host of the program, Douglas Gelovin. Coming up on this half hour of the show, while there might have been some apprehension about moving the Canadian Grand Prix to May when it was announced, it appears to be delivering some strong early returns for the tourist industry in Montreal. We're going to speak with Tourism Montreal about the hot and profitable start to the tourist season. But before we do that, how are the roads looking, Blake?
6: Well, Doug, the REM isn't working so well right now. There was a service interruption that was supposed to resume by 6:30, and then we just got note that it's supposed to resume now at 6:45. There's the service interruption between Bois-Franc and the McGill stations going in both directions. So that's a big whoop if you are on your way to the city for work or on your way to the West Island. Either way, it's not really looking good for the REM. You'll be delayed at least 15 minutes on your commute. And then if you're driving, your commute might not be as delayed as if you're taking public transportation. The Metropolitan isn't looking as bad as it usually is at this time of the morning.
5: Thanks very much, Blake. Looking at the weather situation in and around the Montreal area this morning, 21 degrees outside of our studios in downtown Montreal right now as you get your morning started. But there is a heat warning from Environment Canada today, a yellow heat warning, as that mix of sun and cloud throughout the morning will turn into a 60% chance of showers in the afternoon with a risk of thunderstorm as well. The high today in the Montreal area is 30 degrees, but it'll feel like 34 degrees with the Humidex. Looking at the radar, it looks like the majority

0: majority or the heavier part of the rain will happen in the late evening at around 5, 6 p.m., carrying on until about 7:30, 8 p.m. with just a couple of millimeters, but that's when the highest percentage chance of thunderstorms will happen. The radar, you know, the system right now is out in the west as it's moving towards the Ottawa area, and then will be in the Montreal area later this afternoon. But the morning commute looks like it will be a clear one if you are out on the roads this morning. The heat dome that is on the way, however, really hits tomorrow on Canada Day, where we have a high of 33 degrees, but the humidity is going to be very high. It could feel higher than 40 degrees in the mid-afternoon. So a very hot one on the way for Montreal as we celebrate Canada Day. Well, tourism industry in Montreal, meanwhile, is off to a great start this summer, and it appears it's in part thanks to the Canadian Grand Prix taking place in May instead of June. So for more on what's behind this early season tourism boost, Yves Lalumière is joining us. He's the CEO of Tourism Montréal. Good morning, Yves.
1: Good morning, sir. How are you?
0: Fantastic. Thanks for joining us this morning. So when the Grand Prix was actually moved, we were told that it might give Montreal's tourist season an early start. And despite losing that coveted June date for the F1, it could actually be better for the city if it happens in May. Well, it kind of looks like the early results are in. So what has the effect been of the Grand Prix being in May on the tourist season so far this year?
1: Well, we had some good discussion, good negotiation with F1. They wanted to avoid going back to Europe and therefore, you know, save in terms of the terms of the energy associated with coming back to Montreal. So we negotiated that to have, you know, another 4 years till 2035. Mm-hmm. And in return, we were moved earlier. So the numbers were very surprising. As you said, we were not expected that much of increase. So May actually finished with 43% increase in terms of revenue from lodging hotels. And that's in part, a big part, with the Grand Prix changing date and also the Canadians playing a few playoff games in Montreal. But the surprise is the fact that, you know, even in June, we're up 5%. So the fact that there's no Grand Prix in June means that the actual variance is plus 15% more than last year in terms of Grand Prix revenue. So it's a very positive sign for the retailers, for the hotels, for the restaurants, and all of the community.
0: What do you think explains that? Because the natural inclination would be to think that if the F1 is moved out of June, there's going to be a dip in June, but it didn't seem to happen.
1: Yeah, we were expecting minus 10%, you know, which we would have been happy with. I think the fact is that moving it in May assure us that the summer starts earlier. So we can count on the Canadians being in the playoffs for the next 2-3 years for sure.
0: And then we hope
1: and so. And then you had the Grand Prix in May there. And the fact is there was, you know, 10,000 more visits at the Grand Prix. So we actually went to 362,000 people or visitation during the Grand Prix. So an increase there, and then an increase as well in terms of the number of rooms and that were rented in the hotel. So the actual fact is that 13% more demand. So moving it in May also freed June, and you know, people that wanted to go to the Franco and the Jazz Festival and even the Just for Laughs, you know, a little later, you know, in this month, the price of hotel is much reasonable, and therefore it's freeing up, giving them some free space, some free air to the festival scene. And we see it. We saw it in the Franco and we saw it in the Jazz Festival with a great attendance level.
0: You mentioned the hotel rooms and the boost that they saw in May. I'm wondering though, like how you calculate what makes a good month for the tourism industry. Is it really tied to hotels and restaurants? Because I'm also thinking about the Airbnb situation and, you know, with the laws the way they are now, perhaps that might explain why the hotel rooms were up if people weren't able to find alternative lodging.
1: Yeah, well, Douglas, it's a good comment you have there. Montreal is more popular than Montreal thinks that it is. So we have 24,000 commercial rooms in Montreal every day. So it's almost the equivalent of selling the Bell Center every day in terms of room nights. And, you know, therefore, when we look at it with the Airbnb situation, you are absolutely right. With the Grand Prix changing dates, we advocate that we should have also changed the reglement, the rules, the legislation around it, because, you know, there's just not enough lodging for the fans coming into Montreal. So therefore, Longueuil and Laval also had substantial increase. And there's some people that maybe just decided not to come into town because the price actually went up. And when you look at Montreal situation during the Grand Prix, we were 95% occupied during the 4 days of the Grand Prix, which is a record. And even on the Saturday, we were at 98.5% for Montreal, the island of Montreal. So we needed more lodging. You know, we have people that went into the Airbnb situation for sure. And it was quite busy as well. But the legislation needs to change to accommodate the change in date. If not, we're leaving money on the table for Montrealers at the industry in general. And the same thing happens with September, Douglas, with the World Championship, Cycling Championship.
0: Yes.
1: Again, it does not include those dates, and therefore Montreal is shortchanging itself, not only in the downtown area, but also in the district. So certainly, you know, the mayor is aware of it, and we certainly hope that can change, you know, quickly for September. And also the European folks are coming in September and October. So these are good crowds, and they do like that alternative lodging, which is very different than hotels.
0: The World Cup is an event that, you know, is grabbing a lot of eyeballs right now. Montreal, of course, not one of the host cities for the World Cup. I'm just wondering what Tourism Montreal's position is on Montreal's decision to stay out of it.
1: Yeah, Douglas, you know, we have to go back, you know, as part of it, you know, because Tourism Montreal is a big part of bringing all major events, sports and cultural events. And, you know, the decision was primarily made by the Quebec government based on the dollar amount and all of the restrictions as well, because you can't hold another big event within 30 days. And therefore, the Grand Prix is right smack in the middle of it. So it was tough for us. We would have had, you know, 3-4 games. And that's why, you know, Vancouver and Toronto's got more games, because Montreal, Quebec decided together, you know, we decided not to bid on it. But we would have had it for sure. And, you know, we're still going to get some of the visitors from Toronto. That, you know, the farther you come, the farther you move in terms of distance within Canada. So I'm confident we're going to get some people back, but we're looking at June, and June is doing very well. I think the cost benefits of it, you know, I agree with the decision that was made there. Okay. And, you know, my friends in Toronto and Vancouver, I mean, not everybody, you know, is pro that decision. When you look at the taxation at 8.5%, it's almost three times what we have in Montreal. So there's plus and minus, but for sure we're going to grasp some of these visitors as well.
0: I want to ask you about the Olympic Stadium, because when it reopens with its new roof, I mean, how do you see it factoring into the tourism landscape in the city? And how can your organization make the relaunch of this building so that it's a success and actually makes money for Montrealers?
1: Yeah, well, Douglas, it's a great comment. You are a good ambassador for Montreal. This is the Olympic Stadium is a key component. When you look at Toronto, when you compare yourself with Vancouver and Toronto or two brothers in Canada, you know, we fail to have the infrastructure needed to host all of the big, you know, shows, the Coldplay of the world. You know, there's many, you know, there's probably 30 shows that we're not able to get because now the requirements for these are much bigger than what we have. So with the stadium back in action, you know, in 28, you know, we're able to sell more conferences. We're going to be able to sell more sports events as well. And this is a big game changer. You know, we're looking also at the conference, the convention center to be bigger. We're looking at the airports to accommodate more travelers. The REM, you know, as well, going to, you know, in West Island, the airport.
0: Yes.
1: So there's a lot of key change that's going to be beneficial for Montreal starting in 28. But I would say the peak is going to be in 2030, where you're going to see all of those align. We're going to be able to sell a whole lot of events here. And I think the great years of Montreal, we know we're having good years now, and next year is a good year as well for tourism industry, which is sometimes underestimated as a value and benefit. But when Montrealers go outside, well, we need people to replace them. And you know, the part of the Olympic Stadium being ready for, especially for concerts and sports events, is a key change for us.
0: And just going forward in general, you mentioned 2030 as a key date there, but what priorities do you have for Tourism Montreal to keep growing the industry between now and then?
1: Well, people like us, you know, 93% of people that come visit and wants to come back within 5 years, and 70% are extremely satisfied with their visit. So

0: sometimes on trails are tough on ourselves, but the people that visit us are very happy, you know, with the festival, the restaurant scene, you know, the Michelin now is bringing a lot of new people. European, you know, is, you're talking about plus 5 to 8% increase this year. Same thing, the Americans, we're going to get back the 5% we lost last year. And Canadians love, you know, our friends from Ontario love us. So, you know, I think the next few years are very strong for us. And what are the American dollar or the European conversion in terms of foreign exchange, is there or not? People will still come to Montreal, and we see a good momentum at this point. So looking forward to the next 2-3 years.
1: Yves Lalumière, thank you so much for coming on Daybreak this morning with this update.
0: Thank you, sir. Have a good summer.
1: You too. Was Yves Lalumière, the CEO of Tourism Montréal. And Blake is watching the morning commute for us.
2: And before we get to the roads, I have a quick public transit update. The REM is currently operating normally. That service disruption is over between Bois-Franc and McGill. And then EXO trains are operating perfectly as well. The St. Jerome line had a bit of a service disruption or modified service. Now that's all back to normal. 40 East looks good. So does the 20 East if you're heading towards the city. Lafontaine Tunnel still clogged up heading to Boucherville. And we do have a broken down vehicle on Highway 15 South right on the access ramp for the 40 East, so you might have a bit of trouble switching over on those highways.
1: Thanks very much, Blake. And speaking of tourists who recently visited Montreal, Crystalie Ramlikhan is joining us back from the business desk. You had a big weekend here, didn't you?
3: I did. I was just thinking that. I was like, yeah, people are going to come to Montreal. You guys are the best. You have such a great city. yeah, we did lots of thrift shopping and just walk around, ice cream, and of course the jazz festival.
1: Yes.
3: And shopping and well, and of course eating.
1: I'm glad you had a great time on your trip to Montreal last weekend. Okay. Maybe this is associated to all the eating. I'm not sure, but more and more weight loss drugs entering into the Canadian market.
3: Yeah, that's right. So Health Canada has approved the first generic semaglutide injection for weight loss. It's called Sfamia, and it is the generic version of the brand name drug Wegovy. Mm-hmm. And this is from the Canadian company Apotex. So it's the third generic semaglutide product approved by the department, but the first two were authorized for the treatment of type 2 diabetes in adults. So this one is for different use. It's, you know, similar or even the same compounds, but it's labeled for, weight loss instead of type 2 diabetes. But, you know, of course, you know, the other ones are used off label for also weight loss. But still, Health Canada says it's reviewing six other submissions for generics from different companies and expects to make more decisions in the coming weeks and months. So, you know, these drugs used to be quite expensive and maybe, you know, out of the price point for a lot of people who possibly needed them. And so now the more generics that come on the market, the cheaper the prices are going to be.
1: Incredible how quickly that area is changing and developing in medicine. Crystalie Ramlikhan, thank you so much. We're off tomorrow for Canada Day, so we will talk to you again on Thursday.
3: Yes, it sounds good. I'm off tomorrow as well. Tomorrow's my birthday, actually.
1: Happy birthday.
4: Happy birthday.
1: Got anything planned?
3: Thanks very much. Well, I'm here in Ottawa, so, you know, maybe I might go see the festivities on Parliament Hill. It's going to be super hot here. So I actually, you know, with our hours, I kind of just looking forward to sleeping in.
1: You know, what's great about having your birthday on July 1st is there's always fireworks to celebrate your birthday, I guess.
3: Yes, exactly. And then you know what? I'm coming back to Montreal the weekend after that. So more Montreal tourism for me.
1: Love to hear it, Crystalie Ramlikhan. Enjoy your birthday. We'll talk to you again on Thursday.
3: Thanks, Doug.
1: And Jay Turnbull is in studio with sports. So, Jay, let's head across the pond to England, shall we, for a little tennis because the big tournament Wimbledon has begun.
5: Yes, and of course, we have had some Canadians in action. Let's start with the good news. Félix Auger-Aliassime had a first-round matchup against Kazakhstan's Alexander Shevchenko at the All England Club. So Auger-Aliassime, you know, he reached the quarterfinals here in Wimbledon back in 2021. Since then, 2-4. So things aren't going all that well for him at Wimbledon. Shevchenko is the

0: They ranked 99th in the world. Ojalisim, fourth, his highest ever. Let's have a listen.
1: Game set match, Ojalisim.
2: Continues the sporting momentum of his homeland.
0: Of course, that was after Canada advanced to the round of 16. And
3: everybody's talking about it.
0: Everyone's talking about it, exactly. An easy win, relatively, 6-3, 6-1, 6-4. He will next face Croatia's Dino Prismic, who's ranked 85 places behind Ojalisim. Today, Gabriel Diallo, the Montrealer, is set to play against France's Benjamin Bonzi. Diallo ranked 88th in the world, Bonzi 93rd. Otherwise, yesterday, a real tough day for Canadians. Bianca Andreescu bounced. Leila Fernandez as well, out. Remember, no Victoria Mboko because she's injured, nursing an injury, injured her knee. So she'll be out for a bit. Denis Shapovalov, first round, had to retire.
3: Oh, no.
0: I watched this replay. It was weird. It looked like he sort of ran into the wall, literally, or some sort of barrier, and then he came up holding his shoulders. So, he's out as well. Here he is speaking afterwards about the injury and his injuries.
4: I've had a fractured rib since Queens, so I've been playing with a lot of pain to begin with, and then, felt quite a big pop in my shoulder at 7-all, the second set tie break, and the shoulder was quite painful and quite weak after that, so at some point, you have to make the decision and, try to save the body as much as possible, and, unfortunately, I felt like today I couldn't push anymore with everything going on.
3: Well, it's hard to play tennis with a bum shoulder.
0: Yeah, no kidding. And yeah, fractured rib? I don't know. That that can't be fun either. So anyway, good luck to Gabriel Diallo this morning, who's playing, as I mentioned. And other than that, it could be, we'll see how far Félix Auger-Aliassime goes. I mean, third seed in the tournament. So
3: if he's third seeded, we're expecting him to get to at least the semifinals, right?
0: If you do the math, exactly. There you go. if all falls into place, we'll see.
3: That's how it works.
0: That's it.
3: Jay Turnbull, thank you so much.
0: Thanks.

0: Cater there with her song Fend On. Sean Lines is here with a look at your local news headlines.
1: And Doug, got lots to get to this morning, including I'm hearing from some business owners, I should say, in a part of Montreal in the Plateau area. They say they want more security, more police presence, including one cafe owner who says that she has been robbed now 3 times over the last few months and wants more activity there and surveillance in the region. So we're going to hear her story and that of others coming up on the next newscast. A lot of other news to get to around the city this morning, including police continuing to investigate the 12th homicide of the year. A man was stabbed downtown, right in the heart of downtown, Lagochatière, yesterday morning around 11 o'clock. And now police are confirming that that man died of his injuries. A woman was arrested not far from the scene and is facing potential charges now as prosecutors continue to investigate that case. In Quebec City, meanwhile, an investigation continues. This after an 11-year-old cyclist was struck and killed by a car in the Beauport area yesterday. In that case, the driver left the scene, but they were picked up not long after, released later on in the day after being questioned. But we'll see what happens with that case. We're following through the day as well. And we are watching and taking a look ahead at Canada Day festivities, of course, around the province. Lots of things will be happening. One thing that will not be happening is the parade out in Pierrefonds-Roxborough, kind of a tradition, of course, out on the West Island. But this year, because of all the flooding we had recently, officials say it's just not the time for a parade. First of all, too much debris around the streets. Also, people are just maybe not in the mood to watch a parade go by as they're trying to clean out their homes. There will be other activities in Pierrefonds-Roxborough, but not the parade. So we'll hear from the mayor, Jim Bay, is coming up as well. That and a whole lot more on my next newscast, which is coming up at 7:30.
2: We have some traffic on the Côte de l'Ouest interchange that's starting to ramp up, as well as the 640 and the 13 where they intersect on the way to St. Dorothy, Laval, traffic as well. Then Brossard to Montreal, that Champlain Bridge as well, also heating up. And another REM interruption. This time, it'll be resolved by 7 a.m.
0: Thanks very much, Blake. Coming up after World Report, we all know that moving day is a challenge in Quebec, but for those with disabilities who need adapted homes, it can be even more difficult to find a place. So we're going to speak to a group that makes it its mission to get people who require adapted housing into the home that fits their needs. That's coming up on Daybreak this morning after World Report. I'm your guest summer host, Douglas Gelovin. Thanks so much for joining us this morning. Stay with

0: Hi, my name is Ksenia. I'm just walking to the park with my daughters and listening to Daybreak every morning.
1: And good morning. I'm your guest host for the summer, Douglas Gallivan. In addition to Radio 1, you can also hear Daybreak on the CBC News app and on CBC Listen. Coming up in this half hour of the show, we all know that moving day is a challenge in Quebec. But for those with disabilities who need adapted homes, it can be even more difficult to find the right place. We're going to speak with a group that makes it its mission to get people who require adapted housing into the home that fits their needs. But before we do that, let's jump out to the roads and the public transit with Blake, because he's keeping an eye on it for us.
2: Thanks, Doug. The REM is going under a gradual resumption right now between Bois-Franc and the McGill stations in all directions. They're saying service has resumed, and if you're traveling towards A1 Brossard line, please remain on board on the REM. If you're traveling towards A3 Anse-Alam line, please get off at Bois-Franc and take the next REM train as well. There are some accidents out there on the roads. 15 South, a Médéric Martin Bridge, a vehicle broken down, as well as on the 40 near Boulevard Acadie, another vehicle broken down. And I just got another notification from the REM saying bon voyage. So I guess all things are good now on the REM. But we'll keep you updated the next time we speak, Doug.
1: Thanks very much, Blake. Sean Lines is here with your local news headlines.
3: Lots to get to this morning, including hearing from a business owner in the Plateau who says there's got to be a lot more surveillance, police presence in the neighborhood. This after her cafe was robbed no fewer than 3 times over the past several months. We'll hear her story coming up. We're also talking politics. Christine Fréchette, the premier and leader of the CAQ, looks like she's about to jump ridings from Saguenay in the Montreal region over to Trois-Rivières. It's her hometown, and that's where Radio-Canada says she's going to announce she's going to run for the next election. So we'll hear more on that and some local reaction up there as well. It's kind of mixed in Trois-Rivières. And on the West Island, the Pierrefonds-Roxborough borough will not be holding its traditional Canada Day parade tomorrow. This because of all the cleanup after the recent flooding. There will still be celebrations, but the mayor says, unfortunately, right now, this was not really a time for a parade. More news is coming up at 7:30.
1: Thanks very much, Sean. Going to be a really hot day tomorrow as well, as the heat dome is settling in around Montreal. Today, we have a heat warning, a yellow heat warning from Environment Canada, with a mix of sun and cloud in the morning, and then a 60% chance of showers this afternoon with a risk of thunderstorm. The high is 30 in the Montreal area today, but it'll feel like 34 with the Humidex. I was just looking at the radar. The system right now that is going to hit us in about midday is just approaching Ottawa, and it's coming from the west. But we expect it to kind of hit Montreal, maybe with a smaller bit of rain at around 10:30, and then by lunchtime, it looks like the bigger part of the system will be right on top of us with some rain there. But there's also more chances for rain later this evening. Looks like between 6 and 8 p.m. Is when the heaviest bit of rain might hit Montreal. And that's probably when we'll have the opportunity for some thunderstorms as well in the area. And then looking ahead to tomorrow, like I said, that's when that real heat hits, as we're going to be having a high of 33, but it'll feel probably closer to 40 degrees with the humidity and partly cloudy skies for the holiday Canada Day. And as we know, moving day is upon us, and finding an apartment can be difficult

0: in the current housing market. But, well, it is tough at the best of times. It's even more challenging for people with disabilities looking for adapted housing. That was certainly the case for Amelia Pinette. She's 21 years old and lives with autism. And she also has a mobility impairment that forces her sometimes to use a walker to get around. Now, this is a success story because she eventually found a place in Windsor, Quebec, and has been living there for 2 years now. She's joining us to tell us about her experience and the challenges she faced and others continue to face. Good morning, Amelia.
1: Hi, good morning.
0: So how does it feel to have a place to live in that fits your adapted needs?
1: Well, very reassuring most of the time, because if I need somebody, there's always somebody near me or that I can call. And it's very helpful. Even if I live alone, mm-hmm. It's pretty fun.
0: Tell us about your place.
1: Well, it is just small, but it is very adapted to people that have walkers, wheelchairs, and as well as nothing that has for wheels. But it is helpful to know that if something happens, there's always something that's going to help later on.
0: So can you tell us about the process you went through to find this apartment? I mean, where did you live before this and what was it like for you?
1: Well, I lived with my mom at first because I couldn't live alone in a house big and, well, not very much close to other people. So I was fearful to live alone. But when my mom had finally found this place and lodgement, I pretty much got happy because I felt like I could finally live alone and happy without much of worries of being alone at this point.
0: This sounds like it really made a difference for you in your life.
1: It did. It was out of the blue, kind of, but it was very, very helpful.
0: You'd mentioned that there's always kind of people around to help you if needed. Can you explain those services that you're getting that help you in the day to day?
1: Well, I do have a maid sometimes that comes and meals that come with for every day, pretty much. And as well as the neighborhood, we all get along. Sometimes, yes, maybe there's going to be people that we don't know, but we're all friendly around here. And it's very helpful because sometimes we go to our neighbor's house, ask for some help, and they're going to help, and vice versa. And as well as sometimes we can get help of other people and other companies that knows about us.
0: Why do you think it's important to have that community around you?
1: Because, well, for me, when I sometimes paralyzed, it's helpful to know that there's somebody that can help me move around or get out of the house. So it is helpful on that part.
0: Amelia Pinette, thank you so much for sharing your experience with us today on Daybreak.
1: You're welcome.
0: That was Amelia Pinette. She's a resident and she's living in an adapted apartment built and managed by the nonprofit Hand Living. So I want to talk more with the CEO of this organization to find out about these adapted apartments and the challenges of getting more of them for people like Amelia. Annick Waugh-Trudel is joining us now. Annick, welcome to Daybreak.
2: Hi, good morning.
0: Good morning to you too. So how does it feel to hear Amelia describe what her place and what finding it has meant to her?
2: For us, it's very nice and it's a great motivation to see the impact we can have on people's lives and why it's so important to continue to build and develop those housing and those communities, because there's a real lack of them in Quebec, and everywhere we go, we build housing. It doesn't take long before we have waiting lists. So we want to be able to help more people. And with the aging population, adapted housing is really something that's growing. But for us, it's so nice to hear people living there and see the impact and see, why we do that work.
0: Can you put into perspective the challenge of finding adapted housing for people who need it in Quebec?
2: Yes. It's probably 3 to 4 times harder, the housing crisis right now for people that need adapted housing. Unfortunately, people with disability usually have also lower revenue than the population in general. And only around 1% of social housing is accessible, meaning that there is a

0: lack of the product they're looking for, and also they have low revenue. So it needs to be not only accessible, it needs to be affordable. So it's the mix of two things that are pretty rare in Quebec that those people are looking for. So that's why we estimate it's 3 to 4 times harder for them to, you know, find the right place to live that they can afford.
1: 3 to 4 times harder. Yeah. I wonder, though, couldn't we just build more of these? What's the challenge in doing that?
0: Sure, we could build more, and that's what we're trying to do. But the main obstacle is there's three things, really. Access to the land, the municipal land. But usually we get there. We're able to have, you know, municipality or even private donation for land. But then second is to get the governmental financial approval process quickly. It's a long process that could be faster, and that's what we're working with the different government to make this faster, because we're able to negotiate good pricing, but it's not possible to keep this pricing from the entrepreneur in the construction for long. Mm. And as you know, it's rising fast. So the faster we move, the faster we can build more. And I think that the third thing is that Quebec would need a dedicated funding envelope for adapted housing, not just accessible housing, talking to general social housing program. So we believe the solution exists, and what's missing is the political urgency around adapted housing. We've been doing this for 24 years, and we know our model is proven. So really it's just, you know, to get in action.
1: You mentioned price there and keeping the prices low. What is the price range for renters like Amelia?
0: Oh, it's going to depend from city to city. Basically, for most of our renters, we're able to get around the supplemental loyer. So basically what it means is that the rent will be, for the renter, it will be only 25% of their revenue, no matter what their revenue. So that's what Amelia is paying for her apartment. And every year, so based on her revenue, it's reevaluated. And the balance of the affordable housing is paid by either the Quebec government at 90% and 10% by the municipality. So basically, it's a great solution. And the rent actually is set according to the government of Quebec program. So it's going to be according to affordable housing program for social housing. So basically a 3.5 will rent. It depends really of the city, but, you know, 700 to 790, something in that range usually. Mm-hmm. But really, the Amelia and the other renter will only pay 25%. So it makes for them a good budget, basically, right? Because now they have, you know, money also to buy food, to do activities, and to have, you know, everything they need. So it's a more balanced budget than when they have to rent something that's above $1,000 or even more in some cities.
1: If someone is looking for help and needs adapted housing, what can you tell them?
0: Look around, contact, you know, all the organization that's new. You can call us also at HAN Living. We know we're not present in every city, but sometimes we do know other program that would exist. Also, the office of the municipality called office municipalities, and depending on the different municipalities, they're going to be able to provide, you know, information on the different possibility. But it's tough. It's really tough. We know we have people asking, can you come to our city? Can you do this? And we're like, yeah, we're looking to this. We're trying. But really, we estimate that the need in Quebec right now is for 400,000 housing units that would need to be adapted and affordable. And it's rising because the population is aging in Quebec. In 10 years, it's going to be 25% of the population that's going to be over 65. So the need for adapted housing is something that is really growing. And we really believe that we need to invest now and build, you know, more units and build them faster.
1: Quite a challenge ahead. Anik, thank you so much for coming on Daybreak this morning.
0: It was a pleasure. Thank you.
1: That was Anik Waugh-Trudel. She's the CEO of the nonprofit HAN Living, which builds and manages adapted housing projects across the province. And Blake is watching the roads and public transits across Montreal and the Montreal area.
2: And we have an accident in Brossard Highway 30, Grand Allée exit. There, a truck broke down. That was a two-vehicle accident. they're working on that right now. Then let's head to the Metropolitan, the St. Leonard area. Pretty congested, especially once you get to Pinneuf heading down the Met. I suggest maybe taking a Highway 20. It's a bit busier, though, once you get to Lachine, but it's moving. And the REM services back to normal. So far, so good. If anything changes, I'll be sure to let you know.
1: Thanks very much, Blake. Jay Turnbull back for sports. And Jay, an emotional night for baseball fans, especially fans of the Toronto Blue Jays.
3: Yeah, so one of the city's favorites back in town, Bo Bichette, longtime Blue Jays infielder, left the city as a free agent in the offseason. Took a pile of money to get him out of there, but now he's playing for the New York Mets. He played seven seasons for the Jays, and it was usually very good, often great. Remember, he was injured at the tail end of the season last year and wasn't able to fully participate in that Blue Jays' incredible World Series run. But when he did come back, oh my goodness, remember that Game 7 home run off Shohei Ohtani?
1: Oh, yeah.
3: Three-run shot, beautiful. He just, weeks earlier, about 8 weeks earlier, he had suffered a leg sprain, worse than we thought it was, we're finding out now. So he came back, was not at 100%, but went 8-for-23 in the World Series with a home run, four walks, six RBIs, all stats that people... Well, people don't care about, but it's funny to say he did
1: matter
3: very well.
1: To somebody.
3: He did very well, yeah. So how would he be received on his return? Often free agents, when you bolt the city for more money, you're not welcomed. So here's an emotional Bo Bichette speaking to reporters before the game.
4: No, I don't know what to expect. I mean, I gave it everything I had. So I just hope that's appreciated.
3: You don't see Bo Bichette getting emotional very often. He spoke to reporters for a while. They brought up Vladimir Guerrero Jr., good friends, got emotional again. So it was something you don't often see, Bo Bichette with tears in his eyes. Blue Jays during the game, or I guess perhaps before the game, played a tribute video for him. And then...
5: Third baseman, number 19, Bo Bichette.
3: So about 41,000 fans there with standing ovation of Vladdy Jr. standing on first base. He's like lifting his hat, telling Bichette, take off your hat, like acknowledge the crowd, which he did. Bichette went 0-for-4 and the Jays got a much needed win 2-1. The Jays have not been playing very well as of late. Here's Bichette talking with that tribute.
4: Yeah, I mean, it's nice to know you meant a lot to people. This city meant a lot to me. Spent a lot of years here and grew up here. So yeah, it felt good.
3: So there you go. So that's over and done with.
1: And it's nice for him to go 0-for-4 and let the Jays win a game.
3: Hey, it was so nice of him. He had a tough start of the season for the Mets. I think the first series, fans were already booing him because he wasn't playing up to...
1: Tough place to play in New York.
3: No kidding. My goodness. By the way, I'll get into World Cup a bit later, but back to tennis for a second. Because Felix Auger-Aliassime, remember when he won his opening round match, the announcer said... Following on his compatriots' coattails, Canada won in soccer, so Felix Auger-Aliassime wins in tennis. I hear you speaking in French about the World Cup being on during Wimbledon.
6: C'est plutôt très positif de pouvoir regarder du sport, un sport qu'on aime tous, et en plus maintenant que le Canada est encore en course, d'avoir la chance de regarder son pays dans la Coupe du Monde, c'est quelque chose qui est unique, quelque chose qui est magique, donc.
3: So, as you know, get a chance to watch some soccer when he's not playing tennis. He gets his head sort of away from tennis. And being able to watch Canada, magical, because Canada's still alive in this tournament. Big game on Saturday. Later on, I'll tell you who they're going to be playing.
1: Not just still alive among the 16 best teams in the world.
3: That's
1: Jay
3: right.
1: Turnbull, thank you so much.

0: Listening here to Father John Misty. He's playing tonight in Montreal as part of the Jazz Festival at MTELUS. The song Hollywood Forever Cemetery Sings. Blake is watching the commute for us.
1: I am indeed, and the accident on the Highway 30 East, I Can't Aller, is still ongoing, and we have another accident, unfortunately, in Laval, Highway 13 near Sampson Boulevard. Vehicle broken down on the right-hand side, and that lane is blocked. Tow trucks are on the way. Other than that, Doug, Metropolitan heating up a little bit. Again, maybe take the 20. You're still in that window where the 20 is a better option, but it won't stay like that forever as we approach 8 o'clock.
0: Thanks very much. Coming up after the local news, well, from pipelines to trade, there are several deadlines coming up for federal politicians in Ottawa, and the stakes are high for Mark Carney and his credibility. We're going to get an update on the Kuzma negotiations and all that in Ottawa Report coming up when Daybreak continues. I'm Douglas Gellivan. Stay with us.

0: This is CBC News. Good morning, it is 7:30. I'm Sean Lyons with your CBC News from Montreal. A business in Montreal's Plateau neighborhood is calling on City Hall to do something after being robbed for the third time in a year. The owner of the Oh My Dear Cafe once again had to foot the bill to repair broken glass windows and doors. As Jenna Badoso tells us now, the owner says more police patrols and surveillance cameras are needed in the neighborhood.
1: I feel sad, but at the same time, I feel like I have to keep going.
2: Claudia Gamboa is at a loss. The owner of Oh My Dear Cafe on Pine Avenue feels discouraged by the repeated break-ins, the most recent of which happened last week.
1: So I have a movement detector, and I have also the break-in on each door. And funny thing, none of those times it has worked.
2: Gamboa opened her cafe in 2023. The first break-in happened last July when someone broke a small window in the back. In November, a front display window was shattered. Then on Friday, someone broke her front door.
1: They just take like $80 from the case and $20 over there. So in total, it's less than $100, $150. But the door is going to cost me around $2,000.
2: Gamboa feels the area has become less safe. She wants the city to install cameras outside businesses and for police to set up a team to help prevent break-ins. Today, the mayor said her administration is working to address safety issues, but there isn't an easy solution.
3: And that's going to take some time. And I know that's not the answer they want to hear.
2: The SPVM says it will visit Gamboa in the coming days to offer specific crime prevention recommendations, but that the area has not experienced an increase in break-ins in the past year. Jenna Badoso, CBC News, Montreal.
0: In other news, the investigation continues after the death of a young cyclist in Quebec City. The 11-year-old was struck by a car in the Beauport area yesterday afternoon. It happened around 3 o'clock. The victim was riding near an intersection on Raymond Boulevard when they were hit. Police confirmed the 11-year-old's death yesterday evening. The driver of the vehicle ended up leaving the scene. They were picked up not long after, though, and could face charges. They were released by police yesterday. But again, the investigation is now ongoing. Inuit leaders are set to meet with Prime Minister Mark Carney in Kujawak in northern Quebec today for the Inuit Crown Partnership Committee meeting. The forum brings together Inuit leaders and federal officials about three times a year. Earlier this month, the Inuit Tepirit Kamatami hosted an Arctic sovereignty forum, which it called for Ottawa to be a better partner, or else Inuit would look for other partnerships abroad. President Nathan Obed later told the Canadian press the relationship with Ottawa remains positive. It comes as just that Ottawa appears to be working closer with territorial governments rather than rights-based Inuit organizations. Montreal's tourism sector is already celebrating this summer as a big success. Moving the Canadian Grand Prix back by 3 weeks appears to have kick-started the season in May as well. The Habs also had a deep playoff run, which helped attract people to the city. Hotel industry reporting a 13% bump in revenues compared to last year. Tourism Montreal's Yves Lalumière says the future is looking bright for local businesses who rely on visitors.
4: You know, we're looking also at the convention.

0: to be bigger. We're looking at the airports to accommodate more travelers. So there's a lot of key changes, structure key change that's going to be beneficial for Montreal starting in 28, but I would say the peak is going to be in 2030.
1: La Lumière also says Montreal is not the only city benefiting from the big events. Demand for hotels in Laval and on the South Shore increased 5 to 10% during the F1 weekend. CAQ leader Christine Fréchette expected to announce

0: Kirsten Fréchette was born in Trois-Rivières. Back in January, that's where she announced she'd run to replace François Legault as head of the CAQ party. Fréchette will be back in the province's ninth most populated city later this week. Sources tell Radio-Canada she'll announce plans to run there in October. Fréchette has held the Saguenay seat on Montreal's South Shore for 4 years. She'll seek to replace the CAQ's Jean Boulet in Trois-Rivières, who recently announced he'd not seek another term. But that will take winning over some voters first.
1: Complètement contre. C'est
0: pas... Completely against her. I don't share the same ideas as her, one man says.
2: Des bonnes idées, depuis la... d'une femme d'action. Bon.
3: Je l'aime.
4: Oui?
3: Oui, je l'aime beaucoup.
4: On en avait un bon. On a une aussi bonne là.
0: Other voters call her a woman of action, with one man saying she'll follow in the footsteps of Jean Boulet, who he calls a good one. For the mayor of Trois-Rivières, it's good news.
5: Trois-Rivières, moi, quand on parle de Trois-Rivières, je suis toujours très heureux.
0: Puis Jean-François Aubin says he's happy to see his city part of the discussion and at the center of the province's coming election. Rowan Kennedy, CBC News, Montreal.
6: And finally, the traditional Canada Day parade in Montreal's Pierrefonds-Roxborough borough is cancelled this year. This as people continue cleaning up after the recent major flooding.
7: It wouldn't make sense, you know, to me or to any of us to hold a parade of this magnitude in celebration when we have so many of our citizens that are going through an extremely difficult time now.
6: That is the borough mayor, Jim Bays, calling the decision to call off tomorrow's popular July 1st parade a difficult but necessary one. And besides the tonal challenge of holding a happy parade as people are suffering, there are safety concerns, as well as the challenge of cleaning up all that debris. A cleanup, Mayor Bays says, is a real community effort.
7: We have asked, of course, that everything be brought to curbside. There's a lot of material to be picked up. We've even mobilized, as of last Monday, volunteers. You know, when folks are in need, certainly not everybody can navigate through the damage to bring out material. So we have volunteers as well that go around and help people bring material out if they can.
6: Now, while the Canada Day parade may be cancelled in Pierrefonds tomorrow, there will be other ways for people to celebrate tomorrow evening, including activities as well as concert at the local high school. That's going to go ahead as planned. And that was your CBC News.
8: And good morning. 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I'm your summer host of the program, Douglas Gelovin. Coming up on this half hour... From pipelines to trade, there are several key deadlines coming up on July 1st for federal politicians in Ottawa, and the stakes are high for Mark Carney and his credibility. We're going to get an update on the Kuzma negotiations and more in Ottawa Report coming up next. But first, let's jump out to the roads and public transit with Blake, who is watching your commute for you.
9: Thanks, Doug. Autoroute Laurentide going all the way through Laval. There's some congestion there throughout the length of the highway passing through Saint-Martin and Chomedey. And then if we go back to that accident that occurred on Highway 30, police have closed the road in Longueuil on Highway 30 East at the Grande Allée exit. Two-vehicle accident there. It's been going on for the last 20 minutes or so. The road is now closed off, so keep that in mind. It's going to cause some traffic in the Longueuil area. And then in St. Leonard as well, there's a bit of traffic coming through the Metropolitan, and it gets worse as you pass by St. Michel heading through that Turcotte interchange.
8: Thanks very much, Blake. Looking at the weather situation in the Montreal area, already starting to heat up out there, 22 degrees outside of our studios in downtown Montreal right now. Going to get up to a high of 30 today, with the humidity is going to feel like 34. There's a chance of some showers rolling into town over the next couple of hours. The morning commute should be fine, but I think around 10:30, 11 o'clock, they might begin as the system continues to move from the west across east into Montreal, just kind of approaching Ottawa right now. And then by lunchtime, it does look like we are going to have some rain. The heavier part of the rain and the potential thunderstorms, though, looks like it'll be more in the evening, say between 6 p.m. and 8 p.m. That will come with just a couple millimeters of rain, but and about 60 to 80% chance of the rain falling. So a couple of clouds roaming around there that could cause some issues. But the real concern comes tomorrow, although there is a heat warning today, a yellow heat warning from Environment Canada. But tomorrow it is going to get quite hot as the heat dome settles in over Montreal. 33, 34 degrees is the high, but with the humidity, it's going to feel like it's in the 40s, the low 40s. So watch out for that tomorrow, as there are some concerns about the heat as it's

0: settles in here in Montreal. Canada Day might be a holiday for many, but for Prime Minister Mark Carney, it'll be actually a key test for his campaign promises. That's because July 1st is when the Canada-US-Mexico trade agreement officially comes up for review, and Carney ran on being the man to end Trump's trade and tariff war. Three countries have their first trilateral negotiations tomorrow. Another political priority is also facing a deadline. Alberta in pursuit of a pipeline deal with Ottawa. So for a closer look at these issues and more, we've reached Nick Taylor-Viasi. He's the Ottawa Bureau Chief for Politico, and he's joining us now. Good morning, Nick. Welcome to Daybreak.
1: Good morning. Thanks so much for having me.
0: So a big part of Carney's election platform, of course, centering on the Trump trade issue. So to what degree does his overall credibility actually hinge on the outcome of these CUSMA's negotiations?
1: Well, it depends, I guess, what kind of negotiation we're talking about, what ends up happening, and where it all goes from here, because there's so much uncertainty, really, about what exactly these talks are going to look like. As you point out, July 1st, which just so happens to be Canada Day, is the date of review. So it's when the three parties make clear to each other what their intentions are. Do they want to renew the deal for 16 years? Because if they all agreed to do that, then it would just happen and for 16 years, there'd be more CUSMA. Or do they want to go year by year? Or do they want to not make a decision tomorrow? And then the deal is in place. And for how long, who knows? Any country can leave with 6 months' notice. But all of that is up in the air. The only thing I think we know for sure is that there will be no conclusion to this story on July 1st. But a lot of it, of Carney's credibility, of course, does hinge on fixing the relationship with the United States one way or the other. So there's still a lot riding on the process. We're just not so sure of the start, middle, and end dates of that process.
0: Right. I mean, but does the Prime Minister need to come away with a deal for this to be a win for the Carney brand overall? We've heard this saying over the last couple of months that a bad deal is worse than no deal.
1: That's right. That's his mantra. That's the Prime Minister's kind of like go-to line whenever he's asked about anything related to trade with the U.S. But I also think it's a fair argument, because when you look around the world, most countries do have a worse deal. And a lot of the agreements that Donald Trump has announced with trading partners around the world aren't really agreements in force. Like, they're just sort of words on paper, but there's no force of law there. Canada and Mexico do still have CUSMA, or USMCA, as Donald Trump and the Americans call it. Mm-hmm. And so even though there are still tariffs on a whole bunch of key sectors in Canada, the overall deal is still decent. Of course, that's politically tricky for Mark Carney and the government, because those key sectors that are being tariffed are big ones. They're not just symbolic. They're huge employers: auto, steel, aluminum, lumber, in key regions, not just because every place in Canada is special, but because these are key voter regions for the Liberals as well. And so he's got to pay attention to those industries and help them. But still make the argument that they can kind of wait out the Americans if that's what it takes to get some version of a better deal.
0: Okay, let's turn our attention to Alberta, because Alberta also facing a July 1st deadline to submit a pipeline proposal to Ottawa's major projects office. What exactly does the province have to present in the next day?
1: I think the federal government is going to be looking for a proposal that doesn't have a lot of, like, when they're going through with the red pen, not a lot of asterisks and not a lot of underlined passages that say, this is going to be a headache, because the Prime Minister and his Energy Minister, Tim Hodgson, are clearly looking to build a pipeline while they are in office from Alberta to the West Coast. They want to get to a yes, but they're going to want to see Indigenous buy-in both in Alberta and, to the extent possible, along the proposed route. They're going to want to see a route that itself has a relatively, I don't think you're ever going to find a simple assessment process through mountains all the way to the ocean, but something approximating realistic in order to be able to legitimately fast track the proposal without somewhere along the way upsetting stakeholder groups and just ending up in court or ending up in, whether it's a legal court or the court of public opinion. And so it's not been easy for years and years, far predating the Trudeau government, to build a pipeline in Canada. Mark Carney's been bullish on that. So he's going to want to see something where there is a path

0: to some sort of peace.
1: Nick, it sounds like that's a very big ask from Alberta, though. What's your optimism level on that actually being realized?
0: Well, we know that the Coastal First Nations in British Columbia are opposed to a pipeline through their territory. Uh-huh. We know that British Columbia Premier David Eby is not on board with a pipeline through at least that part of British Columbia. We know that there is a tanker ban still in place in the Pacific waters. And we know all of these things are true. I don't know what the proposal is that magically kind of convinces everybody that this is a go. It's gonna take somebody cashing in political capital. It's gonna take somebody going to a table with a whole bunch of different stakeholders and saying, "Listen, this is in the national interest. What can we do for you if you can do this for us?"
1: Of course, Canada Day and the World Cup kind of bringing people together in the country, but at the same time, separatism is an ongoing issue. What do we know about what politicians are going to be deploying as far as patriotism over the summer?
0: I think it's fair to say that Mark Carney will want to maintain some kind of presence in Alberta because he doesn't want to be absent from a conversation about that province's place in Confederation. But he also probably doesn't want to look preoccupied by it, like he's spending so much attention on it because it is such a serious threat. So I'd expect Alberta's federal Liberals, the MPs, cabinet minister out there, to do a lot of heavy lifting on his behalf in the meantime. And then there's Pierre Poilievre, the conservative leader, who's fashioning his own Captain Canada pitch. He and Carney both grew up in that province. Only Poilievre currently represents an Alberta riding and a rural one with probably a whole bunch of separatist voters. So he's going to not want to alienate his constituents. But there's no doubt where he personally stands. Poilievre is on Team Canada. So those two both have, I think, a balancing act over the summer, different acts at different paces. But it'll be not boring as the referendum is very real and is only a few months away.
1: Okay, let's turn our attention quickly to 24 Sussex Drive, a symbol of Canada, Prime Minister's residence. Is the roof still holding up there? I mean, what's the latest?
0: The National Capital Commission doing everything I can, I think, to keep the house from falling down, doing their best HGTV impression.
1: but call the property brothers or what?
0: Yeah, well, I mean, why not call them all in, you know, and see what you could do. But the PM did launch a competition to give the building a makeover. The winners will be announced next year. But here's the woeful state of affairs at 24 Sussex. Even making an announcement about a competition that won't produce a final result for years is what counts as news here. That's just the extent to which prime ministers have simply looked the other way as this building rotted, became rat infested. So Carney gets credit simply for standing up and saying, "Hey, let's do something." That's sort of a sorry state of affairs down the road at 24 Sussex.
1: Well, Nick Taylor Vasey, thank you so much for coming on Daybreak this morning.
0: Thanks for having me.
1: That was Nick Taylor Vasey. He's the Ottawa Bureau Chief for Politico. And Blake is watching your morning commute for you. Blake, how are things looking out there?
2: Things are looking okay, Doug. I'm just waiting on some accidents to wrap up right now. In Longueuil, the police still blocked off the Grande Allée exit on Highway 30 and a couple other accidents as well near Samson Boulevard. Still haven't gotten an update on that. So if you're on Samson in Laval looking to get onto the 13 or the 15, just watch out for that. The 20 is starting to get a little bit busier towards that Lachine area. And then if we go back to the 40, getting onto the Metropolitan or on the Carrie Expressway from Côte d'Alias might be a little bit difficult right now as we start to approach 8 a.m.
1: Thank you very much, Blake. Montreal music duo Handsome Ellie is going to be performing at the Montreal Jazz Festival for the first time tonight, so let's listen to a little bit of their music.

That's their song, Field 26. They performed that song live in front of a small studio audience of about 20 people. That was part of a new project in where they revisit a few of their earlier songs. But today, the siblings, Camille and Alexis Guerrero, will be stepping out

0: of that intimate studio space onto that bigger stage. And Daybreak's Wafa El Reyes chatted with them ahead of the show. She first asked them about how it felt to go from playing in that small studio to playing at something like the Jazz Fest.
1: Wow. Well, Jazz Fest, you know, has been a dream for so long that I am definitely stressed about it, but I feel like we've, you know, we've cemented those songs so well by now that it's just going to be a really good time, and we're going to, you know, we're just going to bring it out. Worldwide, it's known as quite a revered festival, and the fact that it's also accessible and free for the most part, I think is really great. So, you know, it's, I definitely would have liked to play there earlier, but at the same time, to be able to play there for the first time with our own project, that's even more special.
2: And Camille, what does it mean for you to perform in the festival for the first time?
3: I mean, I'm really excited. I've been going to jazz as long as I've been in Montreal, so about 12 years. It hasn't clicked in, I think, as much as for musicians who have more, you know, theory and who are more like geeks, musician geeks in the band. I'm kind of learning from them how exciting and big of a thing it is. For me, it's just kind of like, wow, this is kind of impossible what we're doing, and it's amazing.
2: Camille, the song that we played in the intro is Feel 26. You released it, the original track, back in 2021. What is that song about?
3: It's a song about, you know, meeting someone while being someone who's like quite shy and timid, but opening up to someone who makes you feel good about yourself and confident. And the song is kind of asking, you know, is there a limit to growing with someone and by ourselves?
2: What is it about the song, about maybe that phase in your artistic era, have you moved past?
3: Yeah, Alexi and I, for the album Sip that came out September 2024, we made it a challenge to not write, you know, classic love songs as we hear them on the radio or on every single album on this earth. We have love songs, but that are not written in the typical way of, you know, two people loving each other. It's more love as a community, love in education, love in sisterhood, brotherhood, siblinghood. I think this song, Feel particularly, you know, is very anchored in like a love song. We can, everybody can kind of relate to it. We will still write about love and about relationships, for example, but we will not go about it in the same way poetically. Mm. There's always a political angle to our songs. For example, one of the songs we'll be playing tomorrow is called Everything is Changing. And, you know, we can relate to this as much as something good or bad is happening to us. We can always tell ourselves that, okay, this is not infinite, you know,
1: well, habits. And more directly, like, that song is about our father, you know. Right?
3: Yeah, the source of the song is about our father passing and how it's been really hard for us. But even if it's that hard, we have each other and we can grow from this experience.
2: Alexi, 5 years ago, you released the song Flow of the River. Why is that the right song for you guys to end your set on?
1: Wow. That song just, it was one of the first songs we wrote together. And I don't know, right from the beginning, it felt like it was kind of a classic. And it also, it's one of those like jam songs that we can really let fly and give musicians solos and, you know, really take our time to say goodbye to the audience, essentially. So yeah, I think it's just like we struggle to finish it, to finish with a song other than that, because it's such a great finisher. But someday we will have to change that.
0: Yeah. That was Camille and Alexi Guerrero, the sibling duo behind the Montreal band Handsome Ellie. They are performing for the first time in Montreal's Jazz Festival tonight. And thanks to Daybreak's Wafa El Reyes for speaking with them yesterday. Jay is now back in studio because he's here with the sports report. And there were three games at the World Cup yesterday. And the last one was actually going to be the decider. So as to which team would play Canada.
4: Yeah, exactly. So all Canadian fans and Canadian players, and of course, Jesse Marsh, head coach of Team Canada, was actually in the stadium watching this game. A couple of really good teams playing here. The Netherlands are currently

0: the seventh best team in the world, according to FIFA standings. Morocco sixth. And this one was tied at one and had to go to penalty kicks. You know, I just watched this now. I knew the outcome of the game. I just watched the penalty kicks now. Even though when you know the score even, it's still very stressful to watch this. And I didn't care which team won.
1: Some of them.
0: Morocco's goalkeeper, by the way, Yacine Bounou, or Bono, born in Montreal.
2: Yes.
0: Could have played for Canada, but grew up in Morocco. He did have some discussions with Canada earlier on in his career, I guess probably when he was, before he turned 20. Ended up playing for Morocco, 35 years old now. He was a star, too, in the 2022 World Cup action there. So there you go. So one more kick to go.
1: Up against Zubrugan. It's Saibar.
0: Morocco winning in penalties. Morocco advancing. Netherlands out of the World Cup.
2: Knocking off another European giant.
0: Yes, there you go. So Canada will now face Morocco in the round of 16 on Saturday. I think it's a 1 p.m. start. I might end up watching that game somewhere. I don't know. We'll
2: see how it goes. Couple other million people, Jim.
0: Yeah, no, it's going to be a lot of fun. Remember, you were there in Qatar when Canada played Morocco in the final game of the group stage. Not a great game for Canada.
2: It was a tough one.
0: I mean, by that point, we knew that Canada was not going to be advancing. There was Canada scored on an own goal.
2: They lost 2-1, and the Moroccans definitely let us hear it.
0: Yeah. Well, lots of Moroccans, people of Moroccan descent here in this city, and they were loving it because I think they really sort of burst onto the world scene in that World Cup and have been playing obviously very well ever since. You know, you don't get to be a top 10 ranked team without being a very good club. So it's going to be a tough test for Canada. We'll see how it goes. Other games, Brazil came back to beat Japan 2-1 and Paraguay upsetting Germany. Germany out.
2: Wow.
0: The World Cup in penalty kicks as well. So the path got a little bit easier for France because France and Germany were going to meet had they both won in the next game. So a bit easier there, but still, you know, whenever you beat a giant.
2: There are no easy games World Cup, I don't think.
0: You know, I mean, and you look at Canada's what, ranked 30th, 31st in the world, whatever it is, playing against now a team which is ranked 6th. Anything can happen. You know, I wouldn't count Canada out in this game. Yes, they'll have their hands full, but it's going to be a good match regardless.
2: And Jay, there's some pretty big news on the hockey side of things. Brendan Gallagher, no longer a Montreal Canadian. We knew this was coming, but it's official now.
0: Yeah, it is official now. He got his wish. He's going to be going to the Vancouver Canucks, close to home. I mean, he grew up in the area, born in Alberta, yes, but moved to British Columbia when he was about 12 years old, played all his hockey there. So, I mean, he's one of not... do I call him a Habs legend? I think, I mean, you look at his stats, no. But you look at the way he played the game.
2: Generational player.
0: He was fantastic. He was a guy, as you said, wanted to bring the team into the fight with him. And the Montreal Canadiens released a video, a tribute video, a pretty emotional one. Let's hear part of it.
3: I mean, I always had a pretty good understanding what the Montreal Canadiens meant to the NHL. But as soon as you're drafted, you really start to get an understanding of just how many Habs fans there are and how many people the organization really reaches. You know, you start to look at the names in the rafters and then the players that have put on that sweater and thinking that you were gonna, you know, it was on you to carry that tradition forward. You know, from the day you're drafted, you really start to get a better understanding. And then each day that you spend around the rink here and in the city, I think you understand just how powerful being a Montreal Canadian really is.
0: Like 14 seasons here did Brendan Gallagher, some incredible ones, wore the assistant captain, wore the A for 11 of those seasons. He said he's excited to, has some more left in tank, excited to play in Vancouver, a team that is rebuilding, or they have to rebuild because they're a terrible team. So he's going to have a lot of work ahead of him. Congrats to, good luck rather, to Brendan Gallagher.
2: Thank you very much, Brendan Gallagher. And thank you very much, Jay Turnbull. Sean Lyons is here with your local news headlines.
4: And Doug, buckle up weather-wise. We've got several days of hot weather settling in over Montreal in the 30s for the highs, and lots of calls from environment and other officials for people to be safe over the next few days. We'll hear some of those tips and tricks coming up. And we are also talking this morning about business owners in the Plateau area who say they want more police presence, more surveillance cameras. This after a cafe was robbed 3 times in just a few months. More news coming up at 8:30.
5: We have a REM interruption tomorrow during Canada Day, 5 a.m. to 12 p.m. The entire morning leading up into the afternoon. 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
1: Thanks very much, Blake. Coming up after World Report, tomorrow is Canada Day, so we're going to break down a few options you have to celebrate it around Montreal. And as Sean mentioned, heat wave settling in here, so we're going to check in with Environment Canada and get an idea of exactly what we are in for. I'm your guest summer host of Daybreak, Douglas Gelvin. Thanks so much for tuning in this morning. Good morning.

0: Minister with members of the cabinet.
1: Inuit leaders are taking a charter flight from Montreal to meet Carney in Kujawak with six members of his cabinet, including Crown Indigenous Relations Minister Rebecca Alty.
2: The Prime Minister is committed to getting out and going across Canada and particularly the north.
1: A message Alty hopes will resonate with Inuit during a visit that comes just before Canada Day. Olivia Stefanovich, CBC News, Montreal.
3: 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I'm Marcia Young.

0: 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I'm from Longueuil. 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
1: And good morning. I'm your summer host of Daybreak, Douglas Gelliven. In addition to Radio 1, you can also hear Daybreak on the CBC News app and on CBC Listen. Coming up in this half hour of the show, well, tomorrow is Canada Day, so we're going to break down a few options you have to celebrate in and around Montreal. We'll also try to explain why we're going to have to wait at least until next year for the Canada Day parade to return to Montreal. And with a heat wave on the horizon, we're going to check in with Environment Canada to get an idea of exactly what we are in for. But before we do that, let's jump out to the roads and public transit with Blake, who is watching them for us.
2: Thank you, Doug. Let's check out some of the hot spots this morning. The LaFontaine Tunnel entrance on the way to Boucherville still clogged up. And then let's head to the Metropolitan Highway 40 going on to the Dakary Expressway. Lots of traffic there if you're coming from Côte-de-Liesse Interchange. And then some traffic on Highway 20 as well. And that's coming from Ganawage. Once you pass the Mercier Bridge, it starts to get a little bit more difficult as you get to the 20. Hopefully that'll ease up soon.
1: Thanks very much, Blake. Sean Lyons is here with your local news headlines.
3: Well, Doug, I can tell you if you're looking for the hot spot, it's going to be, well, us for the next few days. Heat warnings are in effect across southern Quebec, and so we're going to be taking a look at that as you are with Environment Canada. We'll hear from climate change experts as well coming up, and tips and tricks on staying safe as the temperatures top 30 degrees for the next several days in our area. A lot of other news to get to as well, including business owners in the Plateau saying they want more police presence after robberies in the area. One cafe owner saying she's been hit three times over the last year and wants it to stop. And we are talking about Canada Day as well, because not only the Montreal Canada Day Parade, when will it return? Well, one big point to make on the West Island, the Pierrefonds Roxborough Canada Day Parade is also being canceled tomorrow. Mm. But this one, because of that flooding that hit the area recently, still a lot of cleanup to be done. And the mayor says other celebrations will take place in Pierrefonds, but maybe this is not the best time for a parade tomorrow for lots of reasons. More news is coming up at 8:30.
1: Thanks very much, Sean. And the weather story today in the Montreal area is heat. 23 degrees outside of our studios right now in downtown Montreal. Going to get up to a high of 30 today with the Humidex. Going to feel like 34. Environment Canada has issued a yellow heat warning for the Montreal area. Also, rain is the story as there is a system coming in from the west. Right now, just approaching Ottawa, but it will be in the Montreal area. It looks like around 10:30, 11 o'clock, there might be a little bit of rain sweeping across Montreal, and then by lunchtime, we might have some more steady rain as we'll be kind of in the middle of that system. If we're speaking about this afternoon, there is a risk of thunderstorm, and it looks like that's going to happen sometime between 6 and 8 p.m. when there is some more rain on the way at that point. But then the real heat arrives tomorrow when we have a high of 33 degrees, but it will feel more like 40 degrees with the humidity on Canada Day. So I hot one is on the way, and we'll of course be addressing that later in the show. But first, let's address Canada Day itself. Quebecers are able to celebrate in different ways, so we've got a couple of options for you. First off, let's go down to the old port, where Stéphane Gertin is the organizer of the Canada Day celebrations taking place at the Grand Quai. Welcome to Daybreak, Stéphane.
4: Yes, hi, Doug. Well, thanks for welcoming me.
1: Happy to have you here this morning. How are you feeling ahead of the big day?
4: Wow, we're very good. We're ready for that. The team is on site right now preparing. So they start very early this morning because, like you said, the heat is coming in. Mm-hmm. So, we're ready.
1: What kind of preparations are you making for the heat?
4: The two things at the Grand Quai, which is a new site this year because before it was at the Quai L'Horloge, mm-hmm. and at the Grand Quai du Port de Montréal, it's kind of inside and outside. So there's air condition

0: And we prepare lots of, I don't know the word in English for that, but lots of place where there's water churning through the participant. They go through a tent.
1: Right, like mist stations.
0: Mist, exactly. You got it. Thank you.
1: So tell us about the festivities at the Old Port. I understand there's a march, maybe?
0: Yeah, exactly. So it's starting at 11:30 until 10 o'clock tomorrow. So, and everything is coming just once. So if you're not there at 11:30, it's not going to come back. So 11:30, there's a walk starting at the Place d'Armes, and it's a 1.3-kilometer walk. The mayoress will be there to make the opening ceremonies. It's going to start at 15 past 12, going to the Grand Quai starting at 1 o'clock. So, and at 1 o'clock, they'll be there welcoming by the RCMP bike pipe. So 1 o'clock. And at 1:30, there'll be the 21-gun salute with the Canadian Armed Force. And then we're going to the citizen ceremonies for the new Canadian national anthem, military band, flag rising. So like I'm telling you, everything is not coming back. So it's one activity after another activity until 10 o'clock. And 2 o'clock until 6, there'll be lots of activities for all the family, soccer, hockey, aerospace, skill challenge, makeup, gyrant game, creative workshop. And at 2 o'clock, there'll be the promotional item that we're going to give away, flags, food truck. There's lots of relaxing areas, picnics, places. 3:30, the Canada cake, Canada Day cake for kind of
1: nice.
0: Lots of people. So, well, there's limited quantity. And at 4 o'clock until 10, there'll be some artists on the Seine, the central Seine, which has a Place de Commencement near the Fleuve Saint-Laurent.
1: So tell me about the artists. Who's going to be there?
0: Perfect. So there'll be Anima Ora, Kim Melrose. We've got William Cloutier. And we're going to finish with Antonin Prince, a DJ that is 16 years old, that wins lots of prizes. So that's going to be the end of the party, exactly. So
1: sounds like a great day. Why do you think it was important for you to organize a Canada Day event of this size?
0: Well, you know, we're very, there's a big cultural diversity that I'm sure that we should be very proud of, which is kind of a richness for us. And, you know, let's share that all together. Let's celebrate that together. We've got a great country, big country. So there's a time to celebrate that, where we're coming from, who we are, and, you know, to be all together as a cultural diversity. That's something very rich and something to be proud of.
1: Stéphane Gertin, thank you so much for coming on Daybreak this morning.
0: I really appreciate. So have a nice day, and bring water tomorrow, but there'll be lots of water spaces over there. So.
1: Excellent. Good luck with everything tomorrow. That was Stéphane Gertin. He is the organizer of the Canada Day celebrations taking place at Montreal's Old Port. Now let's head to Greenfield Park, because there you can catch a Canada Day parade. Éric Normandin is a city councillor in Greenfield Park. Good morning, Éric.
2: Good morning. How's it going this morning?
1: Oh, fantastic. Thanks for joining us. How are you feeling about celebrating Canada Day this year?
2: I'm really excited about it. It's going to be a great time. Expecting a lot of people, even with the heat. I think it's going to be an amazing opportunity to get the community together, have a great festivity, and enjoy the day.
1: Why do you think people like this parade so much in Greenfield Park?
2: You know, I was born and raised in Greenfield Park. It's been part of one of my favorite days of the year since being a little kid. And I think it just brings the community together. Everybody comes, enjoys the day. There's barbecues. There's opportunities for people to go and see live music, get together at Cynthia Cool Arena and do lots of activities for the kids. And you know what? It's a day of the year where everybody can in the community comes together and enjoys a great day.
1: Montreal, of course, isn't hosting a Canada Day parade again. Are you expecting more Montrealers to show up? I mean, it's been 3 years now without the parade. Have you noticed more people coming?
2: You know, over the last 3 years, it's really dependent on the weather. I know tomorrow's going to be a hot day, and depending on where that weather looks like, the end of the parade, obviously there's a big crowd that kind of comes together and enjoys that moment. Throughout the parade, it depends on the moment, but obviously we encourage

0: encourage everybody to come out. One of the things that I remember growing up is we'd bring out water guns and different things. And then, right. you know what? It's a way to refresh everybody that's walking in the parade. And then let's just have some fun together.
1: Sure. besides the parade, what are some of the activities you got planned as a municipality?
0: Yeah, absolutely. So the parade starts at 1:30 and then it's about a 4 kilometer walk through Greenfield Park. And then from 3 to 6:30 is a lot of activities, different origami workshops, inflatables, face painting, some mini golf. We're going to have a booth set up there with cupcakes that we're going to be handing out to the individuals there, a flag ceremony. And then we have Jeanne Mathieu, who is a Longueuil resident and semifinalist on La Voix this year. And then a group of the Northern Trails will be wrapping it up. And then wrapping it up around 10:30 in the night.
1: Oh, sounds like so much fun. Eric Normandin, thank you so much for coming on Daybreak this morning.
0: Thank you so much. Have a great rest of your day and happy Canada Day, everybody.
1: Happy Canada Day to you, too. That was Eric Normandin. He is a city councillor in Greenfield Park. Now, of course, we've mentioned that the Montreal Canada Day Parade still not happening again this year, the third year without it. But some Montrealers are trying to bring it back, and they are inviting Montreal community leaders to join them this Wednesday in Kirkland to begin planning next year's parade. Jimmy Chan is a longtime advocate of Montreal's Chinese community, and here he is saying why reviving the parade is so important.
2: My deepest passion is to show this generation and then also the new immigrant that we are all proud Canadians, especially the Chinese. Our ancestor was here like more than 100, 200 years ago, and they're here. The country will open up mining. The Chinese people build the CN rail. There's a lot of hardship that our ancestors have gone through and to help build what Canada is today. You know, we're also celebrating St. John Baptiste Day also. We may not have the communities. But in terms of Canada, for example, the hardship of Canadian all over every provinces in Canada, they all come seeking for a better life, for the future, for the next generations. So it doesn't matter where we come from, who we are, our culture is. That's the day on July 1st. We all come together to celebrate our freedom, to celebrate our new home, Canada.
1: That was Jimmy Chan, who is spearheading the parade revival alongside fellow community organizer Peter Noth. The meeting will take place in Kirkland on Wednesday. That is tomorrow. And Blake is watching our commute for us this morning. How is it looking?
3: It's heating up a little bit, especially heading towards that LaFontaine Tunnel. It's been the hot spot pretty much all morning long. The Metropolitan, as well as you approach St. Michel from St. Leonard. But we do have an accident, too, on the 40 East at the St. Laurent entrance. Vehicle broken down. That'll cause a bit of a disruption on the highway. And then the 20 is starting to get very, very busy as well. If you're coming from Ganawage, looking to get to the city from the 20 East, you might run into some traffic.
1: Thanks very much, Blake. Well, that heat wave is set to settle in on southern Quebec over the next few days, starting today. For more on what we are in for, we've reached Simon Legault. He is a meteorologist with Environment Canada. Good morning, Simon.
4: Good morning.
1: So, Simon, what are we in for here?
4: We are heading, as you said, in a heat wave that will last, I would say, until Saturday at least. But the peak of that heat wave would be tomorrow and Thursday, so July 1st and 2nd, would reach the humidex values probably above 40 in the Montreal area. So this means, Celsius degrees speaking, we are reaching above 32, 33, and that will mean also warm nights. So the heat body will have some stress to deal with in the coming days.
1: What areas of Quebec are going to be the most hit by this heat?
4: It's mostly southern Quebec that is mostly hit by the hardest part of that heat wave, that means warm and humidity. So southern part of Outaouais, the Gatineau area in Ottawa as well, Montreal, the townships as well, will have warmer temperature, but still up to Quebec City and Upper Laurentide, people will feel that heat because they have a different climatology there. Abitibi as well will have quite warm temperatures. So that's an extensive region, a long period of heat for that time of the year. It's not unusual to have heat wave at that time of the year, but this one is a long one for the first

0: one. And as our body is in the acclimate right now for that kind of heat, it's going to be mostly stressful for everybody.
1: So it's not necessarily an unprecedented level of heat, but because it's coming and it's kind of the first one, it's going to hit a lot harder. Is that what you're saying?
0: That's it. We have had some warm periods in June, but mostly normal, close to normal temperatures. But this one is going to be, this is the first one we, the first time we will really feel humidity this year. And it is quite difficult for people that have medical condition, elderly, kids. So we all need to take care of our friends, family, neighbors, and think about staying hydrated and staying in cool spaces at some part of the day, at night if possible, but find some ways to cool your body to release some of that heat.
1: How long is the heat wave expected to last?
0: We should for sure have that until Friday, probably Saturday, and it could even extend onto Sunday. But if we aim for Saturday, that's a good guess for now.
1: And how might this heat wave compare to the ones that we've seen in recent years?
0: I've looked at past numbers, and in 2018, that was a really warm summer. The heat wave at the same period, 29th of June until July 5th, was way above this one. We broke record. The highs were close to 35, 34. Mm-hmm. So it's way above what we are expecting. It was a seven days heat wave. So it was worse. So we've seen something worse, but we've seen some really comparable situation in the past. So this is not unusual, as I said, but as it's the first one, we all need to get our reflexes back on how to deal with that warm weather.
1: Looking at your long-term models, do we expect this summer to be a summer of heat waves, more of them like this? I mean, what does the rest of the summer look like in your anticipation?
0: We are looking for a July that is above normal temperature. And as we expected, June, July, and August should be above normal temperature. But that doesn't mean there's going to be many heat waves. We don't know for sure how that's going to turn out for the heat. So is it going to be constantly above normal? Is it going to be a few heat waves? So that's hard to tell in advance. But we expect the summer season to be above normal for the temperature. And people might not feel that. But for the month of June that is ending today, we are above temperature normal for Montreal. So we were about 1 degree above normal because there has been some warmer periods, but there hasn't been really cool period for Montreal in June. So we are heading into a warm summer, but with climate change helping that, it's not a surprise.
1: Simon Legault, stay cool. And thank you so much for joining us on Daybreak this morning.
0: Thank you. Have a nice day.
1: That was Simon Legault, a meteorologist with Environment Canada. Yeah, that heat is settling in on us, already 23 degrees outside of our studios in downtown Montreal right now, and going up to a high of 30 today will feel like 34 tomorrow. As Simon was saying, 33, 34 degrees, and it's going to feel like it's in the 40s. Jay Turnbull is here with your look ahead to the day in sports.
2: Stay inside and watch soccer? I don't know.
1: Great plan.
2: Three games today. Cote d'Ivoire taking on Norway at 1 o'clock. France taking on Sweden at 5 and Mexico and Ecuador at 9 p.m. By the way, yesterday, 10-year anniversary of the PK Subban trade.
1: 10 years already?
2: 10 years already, yeah.
1: Jay, thank you so much.
3: I remember when PK Subban got traded. That was a crazy day. Here's some traffic for you. The Vaudreuil-Hudson line, direction of Lucien Allier. 30-minute service disruption starting in Vaudreuil. That'll put a halt in your morning commute. Stay patient, ladies and gentlemen.
1: Thanks very much, Blake.

A little bit of punk rock to get your Tuesday started here. That is Taxi Girls, their song Say It from their album Static. We're coming to the end of our program here on Daybreak. Thank you so much for tuning in today. I've been your guest host for the summer, Douglas Gelavin. We've got another show for you not tomorrow. We're actually off tomorrow because it is Canada Day. But our next show is going to be on Thursday. So we do hope you enjoy Canada Day and then are right back with us

0: This is CBC News. Good morning, it is 8:30. I'm Sean Lyons with your CBC News from Montreal. Get ready for the heat. Environment Canada says a major heat wave is about to settle in across much of southern Quebec and other parts of the province over the next several days. Extreme temperatures of up to 33 degrees are expected to settle in as of later today, particularly as of tomorrow. As Rowan Kennedy tells us now, factoring in the humidity, the high is going to feel like it's closer to 44. We will hear from Rowan later on in the morning as well. And as the day progresses, don't worry, we've got lots of heat to talk about for the next little while. So we won't be lacking in that coverage as the day continues. But officials are urging people to be very careful when they are out and about, especially if you are more vulnerable or know people who are. People are urging people to check in on loved ones, friends as well, just to make sure everyone is safe as the days progress for the rest of this week. By the way, Environment Canada says we are expecting some rain, even possible thunderstorm activity as the week draws on as well. But they say that heat is going to return quickly after the rain ends. So not a whole lot of relief in sight in the days to come. To other news now, a major roadway on the province's north shore is closed because of a pair of forest fires. The 389 shut down to all traffic between the Relais Gabriel and the Mont Wright mining facility. Officials in nearby Fermont say heavy smoke is reducing visibility to almost nil in the area, creating dangerous driving conditions. At last report, a fire not far away from the 389 in the region had spread to cover about 6,300 hectares. That is generating a lot of smoke in the area, as you may imagine, along with another big fire that's burning on the other side of the border with Labrador. Montreal police continuing to investigate the 12th homicide of the year, and a woman is facing charges in connection with the death. At around 11 o'clock yesterday morning, a man in his 40s was found in critical condition on De La Gauchetière near De Bouillon Streets, suffering from an apparent stab wound. Police arrested a 39-year-old suspect not far away, and officials confirmed overnight the victim had died of his injuries. The motive for the stabbing, not clear. The suspect is expected to appear in court later today. Meanwhile, a business in the Plateau area of Montreal calling on City Hall to do something after they got robbed for the third time in a year. The owner of the Oh My Dear Cafe once again had to foot the bill to repair broken glass windows and doors. As Jenna Bedoso tells us now, the owner says more police presence and surveillance cameras are needed.
1: I feel sad, but at the same time, I feel like I have to keep going.
2: Claudia Gamboa is at a loss. The owner of Oh My Dear Cafe on Pine Avenue feels discouraged by the repeated break-ins, the most recent of which happened last week.
1: So I have a movement detector, and I have also the break-in on each door. And funny thing, none of those times it has worked.
2: Gamboa opened her cafe in 2023. The first break-in happened last July when someone broke a small window in the back. In November, a front display window was shattered. Then on Friday, someone broke her front door.
1: They just take like $80 from the case and $20 over there. So in total, it's less than $100, $150. But the door is going to cost me around $2,000.
2: Gamboa feels the area has become less safe. She wants the city to install cameras outside businesses and for police to set up a team to help prevent break-ins. The mayor said her administration is working to address safety issues, but there isn't an easy solution.
3: And that's going to take some time. And I know that's not the answer they want to hear.

0: here.
1: The SPVM says it will visit Gamboa in the coming days to offer specific crime prevention recommendations, but that the area has not experienced an increase in break-ins in the past year. Junior Badoso, CBC News, Montreal.
2: In politics now, CAQ leader Christine Fréchette's expected to switch ridings when Quebecers go to the polls this fall. Rumors have been swirling that the premier is going to run in her hometown of Trois-Rivières this time around instead of in the Saguenay riding, which she currently holds. Radio-Canada now citing sources confirming the decision to switch is going to be announced officially on Thursday in Trois-Rivières.

0: for that seat. And finally, Canada Day is going to look a little different in Montreal's Pierrefonds-Roxborough borough this year, the West Island borough, canceling its traditional July 1st parade. Officials say the ongoing cleanup from the recent heavy flooding in that area simply makes it too difficult to go ahead. Hundreds of homes were flooded out when the torrential rains fell. Debris continues to litter many streets as crews continue working to get it out of the way. Mayor Jim Bay says it's simply not the time for a parade.
1: We don't take the decision lightly, but we, under the circumstances, look, we couldn't do it. People are suffering. They've lost virtually memories and forget the material goods, but everything else that comes with that. Half their homes were devastated from floodwater. So I felt it very difficult to be parading through these streets for Canada Day.
0: Having said that, there will still be celebrations while the parade is canceled. Plenty of other ways to celebrate tomorrow. For example, the concert featuring the Sam Roberts Band is going to go on as planned in the evening. And that was your CBC News. It is 8:35. We're coming up on 8:36 this morning. Let's get you back out onto the roads. Here's Blake.
2: Thanks so much, Sean. If you're taking the EXO train during your morning commute, Vaudreuil-Hudson line, there's a service disruption in the direction of Lucien Allier. 30-minute service disruption starting in Vaudreuil. That'll put a halt in your way to work. So keep in mind this disruption. And also the REM tomorrow morning from 5 a.m. to 12 p.m., there will be a service disruption there as well. Make sure to check the website to check all the alternative ways to get on your way to work tomorrow morning and enjoy the holiday.
0: Thank you very much, Blake. Let's take a look at the weather forecast now. As I was saying, a hot one, a heat warning's in effect. Montreal and the Laurentians, mix of sun and cloud in the city today. Chance of showers, risk of thunderstorms this afternoon with a high of 30 degrees. Cloudy showers or thundershowers overnight as well with a low of 24 degrees and hot again tomorrow. Laurentians, increasing clouds, chance of showers or thundershowers there as well later. 27 degrees for the high, mainly cloudy. Showers or thundershowers continuing overnight with a low of 22 degrees.

0: 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This Canada Day, let's celebrate on CBC with special coverage, highlights from events across the country, and wrapping up the day with a giant concert featuring performances by Bare Naked Ladies, Alessia Cara, Beatrice Deer and Sylvia Cloutier, Dominique Fils-Aimée, The Tragically Hip's Paul Langlois, and more, including fireworks lighting up the night sky over the Capitol. Celebrate your Canada, July 1st, everywhere you get CBC. The CBC News is next. Coming up in an hour, it's Q.
1: Deborah Cox is one of the most celebrated voices in Canadian music, but she'll be here to tell you about starting

0: out as a backup singer for Celine Dion in the 90s, and now singing one of Celine's biggest hits in a new big Broadway smash hit. Deborah Cox will be here.
1: This is CBC News. Good morning. It is 9 o'clock. I'm Sean Lyons with your CBC News from Montreal. A heat wave is now settling in across southern Quebec and parts of the northwest as well, and it's going to be warm pretty much everywhere. Environment Canada saying that temperatures are going to start moving up as of today and for the next several days. For example, in the Montreal area, could see highs around 33 degrees as of tomorrow. As Rowan Kennedy tells us, with the humidity, it's going to feel even warmer than that, and people being urged to take care.
2: And making sure that people stay hydrated.
3: Montreal Mayor Soraya Martinez-Frada says the heat will be dangerous. On Canada Day, many outdoor pools will be open for people to cool off. And for the rest of the week, libraries will be another option for Montrealers.
2: We've gone through this in our city. We just have to make sure that people know where to go. And if there's any issue, they have to call 211. Every urgency, 911 if you see anybody in despair.
3: Environment Canada says the hot temperatures should linger until at least Saturday with the risk of thunderstorm and rain. It's issued a warning for the eastern townships, Chaudière-Appalaches and Greater Montreal, advising people to drink lots of water. Urbanist Executive Director Alain Bourque says due to climate change, getting an air conditioner is also a worthwhile investment.
4: Now the statistics have actually changed. The frequency, the probability, the duration and the strength of those heat waves are increasing, quite obviously.
3: And for the first heat wave of the season in Quebec, public safety officials encouraging vulnerable people in particular to take extra precautions and to not get caught by surprise by the heat. Rowan Kennedy, CBC News, Montreal.
1: And to that end, Montreal Public Health is expected to hold a media briefing later this morning, providing more of those tips and tricks and other measures that'll be in place in order to try to keep people safe as the weather gets hot. Of course, this time of year, besides heat, forest fires are also an issue here in Quebec. There are about 100 of them burning in the province, according to SUPFEU, and one of them shutting down a major roadway up on the North Shore. It's the 389 near Fermont. It's closed down to all traffic between the Relais Gabriel and the Mont-Wright mining facility. Officials in Fermont say the heavy smoke has reduced visibility to almost nil in some places, creating seriously dangerous driving conditions there. At last report, a fire not far from the 389 had spread to cover about 6,300 hectares. There's another fire burning in the area as well across the border in Labrador. And finally, Montreal's summer tourism season is off to a booming start. That's thanks largely to a change to the F1 calendar and the Habs' early success in the playoffs this year. Hotel demand was up 13% in May compared to the year before. Officials crediting the move by the Canadian Grand Prix to that month instead of June. That, along with the Montreal Canadiens' playoff run, which saw an important playoff game on the same weekend as the race, had hotel and restaurant managers cheering. Officials say that June's numbers are expected to be very good as well. Those are being crunched as we speak. Mayor Soraya Martinez-Ferrada is pleased, but says the next goal is going to be to extend that tourism success outside of the downtown area to areas in the east and west part of the city. And that was your CBC News. It is 3.5 minutes now after 9 o'clock. For our listeners in the Greater Montreal area, let's get you back out onto the roads one more time this morning with the traffic. Here's Blake.
5: Thanks, Sean. There's an accident at the 40 West near Des Lauriers. A vehicle is broken down. And then let's head over to the EXO. Vaudreuil-Hudson line delayed by an hour. It was 30 minutes earlier this morning. Now an hour delay if you're heading in the direction of Lucien Lallier. That's going to be tough for your morning commute. And then tomorrow, one more reminder, from 5 a.m. to 12 p.m., the REM will have a service interruption. All lines will be closed from 5 a.m. to 12 p.m. tomorrow on Canada Day. If you need a different way to get around the city tomorrow morning, the website tells you any alternative way to get on with your commute tomorrow. Happy Canada Day. Enjoy.
1: Thanks a lot, Blake. Let's turn to the weather forecast now. As I was saying, it's going to be very hot today. Montreal into the Laurentians. A mix of sun and cloud, generally speaking. Could see some shower or thundershower activity later, with highs today from 27 to 30. In Sherbrooke and Quebec City, increasing clouds. Chance of showers in the afternoon with highs from 27 to 29 degrees. Over in Gaspé today, a little cooler, still sunny this morning, giving way to a mix of sun and cloud by this afternoon. Chance of showers as well. There, a high of 25 degrees for the day today. And over in Val-d'Or, heat warnings are in effect for that region

0: Good morning. It is 9:30. I'm Sean Lyons with your weather forecast from Environment Canada. A hot one in store for many parts of the province. Heat warnings are in effect. In Montreal, a mix of sun and cloud. Expect showers or thunder showers later. A high today of 30. Cloudy showers and thunder showers again overnight with a low of 24. And then a mix of sun and cloud. More shower activity tomorrow and a high of 33. Increasing clouds in the Laurentian. Showers and thunder showers later in 27 today. Mainly cloudy showers and thunder showers overnight with a low of 22 degrees. And a mix of sun and cloud. Once again, showers or thunder showers tomorrow and 28. In Sherbrooke, sunshine this morning, then a mix of sun and cloud with showers later today and 29. Showers or thunder showers overnight with a low of 19 degrees. And a mix of sun and cloud once again. Showers or thunder showers in the afternoon tomorrow and 30. For Quebec City, sunshine this morning, giving way to cloudy periods this afternoon and a high of 27. Showers, risk of thunderstorms overnight with a low of 19. And a mix of sun and cloud, chance of showers in the afternoon Wednesday and a high of 26 degrees. Into Gaspé now, sunshine this morning, giving way to a mix of sun and cloud later. Chance of showers late by the end of the day and a high of 25. Cloudy showers overnight with a low of 15 degrees and cloudy with a chance of showers in the morning, then a mix of sun and cloud in the afternoon and 22. And finally, for Val-d'Or, showers or thunder showers continuing today and 28 degrees. Those showers or thunder showers continuing this evening, partly cloudy overnight and 23, then a mix of sun and cloud for the day on Wednesday. Expect a high around 32 degrees.
1: I'm Pia Chattopadhyay, and you are listening to The Current. This summer, we are bringing you the best of CBC podcasts. That includes The Dose with Dr. Brian Goldman. Today, Dr. Goldman is looking at psilocybin, the active compound in magic mushrooms that shows promise for treating depression and other mental disorders. In this episode, he speaks with Dr. Joshua Rosenblatt, a psychiatrist and researcher at the Kremble Brain Institute at the University Health Network in Toronto, who explains the latest research and its potential for future treatments, even though psilocybin is still illegal in Canada.
2: Hi, I'm Dr. Brian Goldman. Welcome to The Dose. People are talking a lot about psilocybin, also known as magic mushrooms, not just for recreational use, but as a medical treatment. Psilocybin is classed in Canada as an illicit controlled substance, but research suggests that it could soon be an approved treatment for depression and other mental health disorders. So this week we're asking, what do we know so far about psilocybin as a medical treatment? Hi, Josh. Welcome to The Dose.
3: Thanks so much for having me.
2: Do you tell people, you know, when you're at a cocktail party that you research psilocybin, magic mushrooms?
3: Great question. I don't usually lead with that because usually their next question is, do you have some with you? So usually I tell people that I'm a psychiatrist.
2: Okay, that must invite questions of their own. Maybe they've never heard of psilocybin psychotherapy.
3: Yeah, it's such a mixed bag. You know, some people, they say, oh, I read a book about it and I saw this podcast and I saw the Netflix series, and other people had never even heard of it or even heard the word. So it's such a mix. So it's always good conversations casually as well.
2: And that's why we want you on The Dose. But before we begin, can you give us a hi, my name is, tell us what you do and where you do it.
3: Hi, my name is Dr. Joshua Rosenblatt. I'm a psychiatrist and researcher at Kremble Brain Institute at University Health Network. I'm also the head of research for UHN's mental health program.
2: Okay, let's start with the basics. What is psilocybin?
3: Psilocybin is the active ingredient in magic mushrooms. So it's a naturally occurring classic psychedelic that creates a very novel, non-ordinary state of consciousness. It's being studied for several things right now, primarily mental health conditions such as depression, difficult to treat depression, substance use disorders such as alcohol use disorder, nicotine use disorder. So being studied for many things, but it's actually a naturally occurring substance that has been found in mushrooms for many, many years.
2: You called it a psychedelic. So there's psychedelic, there's hallucinogen. What do each of these terms mean?
3: Psychedelic would probably be the most common term that we use to categorically describe psilocybin, LSD, and related substances that create a non-ordinary state of consciousness. When you look at the back history of the term psychedelic, it comes from the Latin psyche and dolos, which roughly translates to mind revealing. Why that's important is because it's not simply mind altering. So other things such as alcohol, cannabis could be considered mind altering. But when it comes to psychedelics like psilocybin, we consider them to have a more novel mind revealing

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2: Have you ever wondered how the man who drives a snowplow drives to the snowplow?
0: And a gorilla attempts to level some luggage. Seeing is believing. The power of demonstration commercials on Under the Influence with Terry O'Reilly. 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
3: Deborah Cox is one of the most celebrated voices in Canadian music, but she'll be here to tell you about starting out as a backup singer for Celine Dion in the 90s and now singing one of Celine's biggest hits in a new big Broadway smash hit. Deborah Cox will be here.
4: This is CBC News. Good morning, it is 10 o'clock. I'm Sean Lyons with your CBC News from Montreal. Forest fire season is now truly upon us here in Canada. A major fire has been burning and has forced the evacuation of hundreds of people from communities in the Northwest Territories. Now, while the situation here in Eastern Canada

0: Canada is not as severe, there are problems. Labrador City, for example, has declared an emergency because of a major fire that is burning near that city as well as the Quebec border. A number of small communities in the Labrador area are under evacuation orders right now. Brett Ruskin has more.
1: Newfoundland and Labrador, the province, has at its disposal four water bombers that have been in the air so far. Two of them have been fighting this specific fire. The third one is either there now as we speak or is on the way to assist with the efforts there. That's that third water bomber specifically for the Walsh River fire and any kind of flare-ups in the surrounding area. We also know that there's at least one helicopter involved, ground personnel as well to establish any kind of barriers or fire breaks there, and one aircraft on loan from New Brunswick as well, all designed to try to contain and get this fire under control. One of more than a dozen fires throughout Newfoundland and Labrador, most of them in the Labrador region.
0: That's Brett Ruskin reporting. Now, that fire and the biggest, bigger one burning in the Fermont area here on the Quebec side of the border are causing trouble as well. Officials have closed Route 389 between Relais-Gabriel and Mont-Wright because of heavy smoke in the area, saying it's just too dangerous to get around. It's one of about 100 fires that are burning here in Quebec right now. Most of those are concentrated up in the north. Now, Quebec is also experiencing its first big heat wave of the summer. Temperatures in the south of the province, as well as up in the northwest, expected up in the low 30s for the coming days. Officials are urging people to be very careful and to check in on friends and family who may be more vulnerable as the temperatures continue to rise. It's going to be very humid as well. Montreal Public Health will be holding a news conference this morning to discuss what steps they are taking to keep people safe. Other news, the Canadian economy rebounded in April after a contraction in real gross domestic product in March. StatsCan says April saw 0.5% growth in GDP with strong results in the oil and the gas sector. Agency says growth was otherwise spread across industries with manufacturing, construction, and the public sector all contributing to gains. U.S. is expected to officially inform Canada and Mexico of its intentions tomorrow for the Continental Trade Agreement known as CUSMA. While Canada and Mexico have said they want a 16-year extension on that trade agreement, the U.S. continues to push for concessions. U.S. President Donald Trump has been offering mixed messages about the future of the agreement, telling reporters in France earlier this month that he'd rather leave it unsigned or have it terminated. And still south of the border now, the U.S. Supreme Court is expected to deliver a pair of highly anticipated decisions later this morning. They relate to birthright citizenship there as well as to transgender athletes. Sasha Petrasik has more from Washington.
2: Until now, birthright citizenship has been protected by the U.S. Constitution. The idea is that there's automatic citizenship granted to nearly everyone born in the United States, regardless of the citizenship of the child's parents. Until now, that hasn't been an issue. Now, President Donald Trump has been calling it a disgrace. This is something that many people within the MAGA movement that supports Trump have been backing, primarily because they think it has been a pathway to illegal immigration. The other big ruling that everyone's expecting is on transgender rights. And that is a question of ruling on state bans on transgender athletes who play on women's sports teams. 29 states have banned transgender student athletes from this sort of participation. Sasha Petrasik, CBC News, Washington.
0: And that was your CBC News. Turning to the weather now, Montreal into the Laurentians, heat warnings are in effect across the board. Mix of sun and cloud, could see some shower or thundershower activity this afternoon with highs from 27 to 30 degrees. In Sherbrooke, sunny this morning, mix of sun and cloud with showers this afternoon and 29 degrees. Sunny this morning in Quebec City as well with clouds moving in this afternoon, there a high of 27. Sunny this morning, mix of sun and cloud later in Gaspé with a chance of showers and a high of 25, and showers or thundershowers continuing in Val-d'Or and 28.
3: I'm Ali Hassan, sitting in for Tom Power. Welcome to Q. Deborah Cox is one of the most celebrated voices in music, with a career that spans chart-topping hits, Grammy nominations, acclaimed performances on screen and on stage. And she is back on Broadway in the Tony-nominated hit Titanic, a funny retelling of James Cameron's Titanic, told through the perspective and music of Celine Dion.

0: Deborah Cox with Who Do You Love? Before that, Tom Powers' conversation with Canadian singer Deborah Cox. You can catch her on Broadway in New York City in the Tony-nominated hit Titanic. That runs right until September 20th. Coming up on the show, if you've been reading or watching the news, or maybe you're scrolling through your social media feed and just feeling a bit bummed out, you're looking for music that just might get you out of that headspace. You might want to hear Tom's conversation with Alex Gamuchin, a.k.a. Baby No Money. He'll be here to tell you why he's intentional about making music that spreads joy and positivity. I'm Ali Hassan, in for Tom Power. More Q after this.
1: Good morning. It is 10:30. I'm Sean Lyons with your CBC News headlines. Well, a major heat wave is now settling in across southern Quebec and some other parts as well. As of today, and most particularly as of tomorrow through the weekend, we're expecting highs in Montreal, for example, to top the plus 30 degree point, even up to 33 degrees at some points, not including the Humidex levels. Public health officials are warning people to be careful.

0: writing poetry. I can work through this with music.
1: Sure. That was not the first thought process when we were unbelievably stoned.
0: It was, this is really fun.
1: Yeah. We just like had nothing to do one day. And then Seb was like, hey, come over. Let's smoke a blunt. I'm like, okay, sure. Nothing to do. And we ended up.

0: home. Maybe it was because I was really high. But I went home.
1: It'll help, man. It'll help.
0: And I woke up and I was like, I want to do this for the rest of my life. Just like that.
1: Did you tell your folks?
0: That I was high?
1: Yeah, no. Yeah, that you were high. I think you probably tell. Did you tell your folks that you were, hey, I think I want to be a musician?
0: It wasn't really that. They knew that we were making music for a while. They came to my show. I remember specifically my mom left crying because she was like, what is my son doing? For sure.
1: Crying?
0: Yeah, she was not too happy with me. But I told her, I was like, hey, I'm going to go away to university at UBCO. Give me 4-5 years. And then it was like beginning of 2016, I was like, hey, I'm going away to university. Like, I was studying at Langara, just like the jump up program, whatever that's called. And she was like, okay, sure, whatever, Alex. I think they weren't originally super, super supportive from the jump. But once my dad started seeing money come out of thin air into my bank account via, you know, like Spotify streaming, he was like, sure.
1: Can't complain about this.
0: He's like, quit school if you want. And then my mom was like, yeah, you should really quit. And then I was like, okay, reverse psychology. And I finished it. And interestingly enough, it was June 7th, 2019 is when La La La came out. And June 7th, 2019 is when I finished university and I walked across the stage.
1: Same day.
0: Same day.
1: Same day, same year?
0: Same day, same year.
1: Let's listen to it. When I popped off, then your girl gave
0: me just a little bit of
1: baby, so cold. I just want to point out to Alex saying banger, not me. First time anyone on the show has ever said banger about their own song. But you know what? I'm here for it, and I agree. It's a banger.
0: I mean, I don't like it anymore. I've listened to it. I've performed it enough. I'm kind of over it. But it's like, it's one of those songs that you just hear and it's just like, you cannot not like it.
1: Well, let me say this. Streamed over a billion times. YouTube video has over 600 million views. It blew up on TikTok right as TikTok was kind of taking off.
0: Yeah.
1: I remember you coming in and performing that here.
0: I was so sick that day.
1: Really?
0: I was so sick. Yeah, that was like right around when COVID was starting.
1: Oh, good. I'm glad you were sick that day.
0: Yeah, I probably had COVID, honestly.
1: Really?
0: Yeah, it was like one of those times where everyone was getting sick and it was like a long, brutal sickness. And then the world shut off.
1: I think I didn't know at the time you were like telling me about, I wasn't even on TikTok yet. And you were blowing up on TikTok in a way that I didn't even understand. You were kind of talking me through it. And I didn't know then that you were so freshly out of school. Like, this was all pretty new, even at this point.
0: I mean, I was going to be signed. I was really close to signing to Republic for the I Don't Care At All album, which was right after La La La. But I woke up one day and I was like, eh, whatever. Which, looking back, that is the actual only mistake I think I ever made in my business.
1: Really?
0: Because I had so much, as the kids call it, motion.
1: Thank you.
0: That every, yes,
1: thank you very much.
0: I got you.
1: Yeah. I got a glossary later to run by. A little bit later, yeah.
0: But I had so much going for me at that point because La La La was such a grand success that anything I touched just kind of turned into gold.
1: Yeah.
0: But the issue is I didn't spend any money on that album. I didn't spend any marketing money at all. And it could have made the project, specifically that project, like 10 times more popular. But at the same time,
1: you own it. You owned your own work. You didn't have to work for anybody.
0: Exactly.
1: Hard to beat that.
0: I do think that the nature of, you know, the overarching conversation where it's like labels will own you, I think that's kind of dying a little bit because they know that they're like working through a democratic music industry right now where you could turn around and be like, you know what? I'm done with this. And you can make a song, put it out on TikTok and it can go viral and your life changes like that. And then you have the decision to have all this like favorable power to go into the record label and be like, I actually want this deal.
1: Yeah.
0: And then they can't say no to you because they know it's just free money for them if they sign you.
1: Right. It's amazing that you see that like at such a young age, you saw that even then.
0: Well, I originally started watching like Young Lean, Puya, like all the SoundCloud rappers, and they were all pretty much like vehemently against signing to a record label. So I was like, well, if they do it, I can do it.
1: Yeah.
0: And then, you know, the historical, like, they own you. They're going to get you. Yeah. They're going to do that.

0: That's new music from Montreal's Lorraine. That song's called Gold in California. And that is it for Q today. Tomorrow on the show, a Canada Day re-air of the Q Live in St. John show. If you didn't hear it the first time, Tom and his team recorded a special Q episode in front of a packed house in his lovely hometown at the St. John's Arts and Culture Center. He was joined on stage by Newfoundland royalty, Alan Doyle, Deantha Edmonds, Mark Critch, just to name a few. It was an incredible show. You'll get to hear it again tomorrow. And if you want to get in touch with the show, we're at q@cbc.ca. That's the best way to do that. On Facebook, we are Q with Tom Power. 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And on YouTube, just search for Q with Tom Power. We're everywhere. Is there anything? I mean, we're leaving no social media stone unturned. I'm Ali Hassan in for Tom Power. I hope you have yourself a wonderful Canada Day tomorrow. I'll see you back here real soon.
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2: 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The CBC News is next, and then it's Commotion.
3: So the last Jackass movie just hit theaters, and yes, you're going to see the same old Jackass crew with the same dumb stunts, but you also get to hear them reflecting on their careers. So we're going to get into the legacy of Jackass and how this franchise is tackling masculinity.
4: This is CBC News. Good morning, it is 11 o'clock. I'm Sean Lyons with your CBC News from Montreal. The heat is on across southern Quebec and even up into parts of the northwest. Environment Canada issuing heat warnings for several parts of the province as of today and into tomorrow. Highs getting up into the 30 level today, even up to 33 degrees for Montreal for the day tomorrow, and lasting into the weekend with high humidity levels as well. That has public health, other officials urging people to be careful over the next few days. Rowan Kennedy reports.
5: And making sure that people stay hydrated.
6: Montreal Mayor Soraya Martinez-Ferrada says the heat will be dangerous. On Canada Day, many outdoor pools will be open for people to cool off. And for the rest of the week, libraries will be another option for Montrealers.
5: We've gone through this.

0: this in our city. We just have to make sure that people know where to go, and if there's any issue, they have to call 211. Every urgency, 911 if you see anybody in despair.
1: Environment Canada says the hot temperatures should linger until at least Saturday with the risk of thunderstorm and rain. It's issued a warning for the eastern townships, Chaudière-Appalaches and Greater Montreal, advising people to drink lots of water. Urbanist Executive Director Alain Bourque says due to climate change, getting an air conditioner is also a worthwhile investment.
2: Now the statistics have actually changed. The frequency, the probability, the duration and the strength of those heat waves are increasing, quite obviously.
1: And for the first heat wave of the season in Quebec, public safety officials encouraging vulnerable people in particular to take extra precautions and to not get caught by surprise by the heat. Rowan Kennedy, CBC News, Montreal.
3: In the news, a cafe owner in Montreal's Plateau neighborhood wants more security in the area. The owner of the Oh My Dear Cafe has been robbed on three separate occasions since the start of 2026. Claudia Gamboa says her security cameras and movement detectors have not deterred the thieves. On each occasion, she says the cost of the damages was higher than the value of what was actually stolen.
4: They just take like $80 from the case and $20 over there. So in total, it's less than $100, $150. But the door is going to cost me around $2,000. I feel sad, but at the same time, I feel like I have to keep going. Like, I don't have any other option.
3: Gamboa says she wants the city to install more security cameras and for police to step up their patrols. Montreal's summer tourist season's off to a booming start, thanks largely to the change in the F1 calendar, moving the race to May instead of June, as well as the Habs' early success in the playoffs. Hotel demand was up 13% in the month of May compared to the year before. Officials say June's numbers being crunched right now are also expected to be very good. And finally, a major moving company in Quebec is warning people to watch out for scams. This is a traditional moving season in the province. Many households set to switch addresses. Officials with the Clan Panton Moving Company say they are seeing two types of scams, largely targeting their clients or other clients, rather not their clients, this year. Marcel Lajeunesse is director of operations for the company. He says the first involves people being charged what appears to be a too-good-to-be-true price, and it is, as people find out when the movers actually show up.
5: Then on moving day, if you're lucky, if somebody shows up, and it might not happen, but if they do show up, you find out that there's three guys. Once your furniture is on the truck, and this is the moment, the price doubles. They say it took longer, there's more items, they have a special charge for volume or for weight, but your couches is already on the truck, so you have no leverage. You pay or you don't see your things, right?
3: Once the client, he says the second scam involves non-existent companies offering quotes over platforms like Facebook Marketplace. The client's information is then sold, and once the client pays a deposit, that money is gone. He says people need to be very careful and points out that if you do find yourself the target of one of these scams, people should file a police report as quickly as possible. And that was your CBC News. To the weather now from Environment Canada. Yes, a hot one in store today. It's already getting hot out there. Montreal into the Laurentians. Sunny right now. A mix of sun and cloud later. Could see some shower or thunder shower activity this afternoon with highs from 27 to 30. Sunny this morning. Mix of sun and cloud with showers later in Sherbrooke and 29 degrees. Increasing clouds in Quebec City and 27. In Gaspé, becoming a mix of sun and cloud. Showers later on a high of 25. And for Val-d'Or, showers, thunder showers continuing through the day and a high of 28.
6: Okay, so for over 25 years, the Jackass franchise has just pushed the limits when it comes to gross and stupid, with these stunts that just keep getting more and more extreme and life-threatening. Johnny Knoxville and his crew, I mean, they have cheated death, but they can't outrun time. So that's why they're calling it quits with the last ever Jackass movie hitting theaters right now. I'm Rad Simon Play, sitting in for Elamine Abdel Mahmoud. This is Commotion. Nico Stratus and Matt Hart, they've been on this Jackass ride since the beginning, and they're here with us now. Welcome back to the show, y'all.
7: Thanks for having us.
6: Thanks for listen. First thing I gotta say is, Nico, happy birthday.
7: Thank you.
6: love that the first thing you want to do on your birthday is be here with us to talk Jackass.
7: I wouldn't have it any other way.
6: Yeah. Okay, look, I mean, getting on the subject, I mean, I think for anyone who has never encountered Johnny Knoxville and the Jackass crew, I think we should

0: Okay, so that is Glenn Lewis with Love Ain't Free off the new album Overture. Again, the first album from the Toronto singer in almost a decade. Morgan, you know, you were talking earlier about neo-soul, right? Glenn Lewis being associated mm-hmm. with neo-soul, also Erykah Badu, Jill Scott, Late D'Angelo. I mean, look, this is a term that you see clearly embraced. I think a lot of fans have embraced, but a lot of artists have publicly kind of rejected it because they argued that neo-soul is sort of putting them in this unwanted box, creatively speaking. So as a longtime, you know, fan of soul and R&B, and this is the thing you love to talk about, where do you stand on that debate?
1: Well, one, there was sort of this sub-genre of neo-soul that was very pretentious and into itself and self-consciously good music as opposed to just being. And that, you know, rubbed a lot of people the wrong way. The other reality is that, you know, in the last 25 years, the music industry has just sort of shifted away from R&B as a genre and all its sub-genres in terms of what they sell to the public and what they are telling the public black music is. Because if you listen to the music industry, all of black music is hip hop, and all of hip hop you can just make by listening to other people and making a carbon copy of the same thing. And that does a disservice to the artistry of all of these musicians. Now, it sort of reminds me of the same discussions that people would have 60, 65, 70 years ago about jazz. Like if you're into jazz and you remember like Lee Morgan, he really pushed back against the term jazz for that exact reason. He thought it was confining. You know, when he started calling his music in that genre black classical music for just that reason. And so, you know, somebody like Glenn Lewis, who is making this music that on the one hand is true to the genre, pushes the genre forward, but still remembers the roots of the genre and pays homage to the roots of the genre. Like in the modern music industry, there's not really a place for that. But again, another thing I appreciate about Glenn Lewis and this album is that he doesn't care that there's not a place for that in the modern music business. He just said, I'm going to make the best album possible. And here it is.
0: I love that. I love that. And I can't wait to listen to this album. Morgan Campbell, thank you so much for walking me through this.
1: Anytime.
0: Morgan Campbell is a senior contributor at CBC Sports and a longtime soul and R&B fan. His book, My Fighting Family, actually digs into his family ties to Black American music. Glenn Lewis's new album, Overture, is available now everywhere you get your music. And that's it for the podcast today. I'm Rad Simon Play, sitting in for El Amin Abdel Mahmoud. See you next time.
2: Good morning. It's 11:30. I'm Simon Nakaneshny with your CBC News headlines for Quebec. Well, the weather out there is hot and getting hotter. Temperatures in the south of the province, as well as the northwest, are expected to hit the low 30s for the coming days. Montreal Public Health says while the conditions don't meet the criteria for its intervention plan, they are urging people to be careful outside and to check in on friends and family who may be more vulnerable. And a woman is expected in court today related to that apparent daylight stabbing in downtown Montreal yesterday. It happened near the corner of De La Gauchetière and De Bouillon streets. The victim, a man in his 40s, was taken to hospital in critical condition, but overnight officials confirmed he had died of his injuries. Police say the motive behind the incident is not yet clear. Now, taking a look at the weather forecast from Environment Canada, very hot, as I mentioned, in Montreal. Mix of sun and cloud today, a 60% chance of showers this afternoon. Risk of a thunderstorm into the evening, the high 30. The humidex 34, though, UV index 7 or high. The overnight

0: low 24. For Quebec City, sunny today, increasing cloudiness this afternoon, the high 27. The humidex getting up to 32. UV index 8 or very high. Tonight, showers, risk of a thunderstorm late this evening and overnight, the low 19. And in Sherbrooke today, a mix of sun and cloud as well, with a 40% chance of showers late this afternoon, the high 29. The humidex will make it feel more like 33. UV index 9 or very high. Tonight, showers with risk of a thunderstorm, the low 19.
1: Way before this show was even a twinkle in the CBC's eye, the Bare Naked Ladies asked the musical question. If I-

0: back at how events unfolded online. How do you balance staying informed with being exposed to disturbing imagery? We'll have that conversation after the news.
1: This is CBC News. Good afternoon. It's 12 o'clock. I'm Simon Nakaneshny with your CBC News from Montreal. Well, Montrealers are bracing for intense heat over the next few days. Temperatures are expected to linger in the low 30s until Saturday. Humidex values could reach the mid 40s. Rowan Kennedy has more on how people are coping.
2: For Jean-Paul Vitel, being outside all day is hard work. The landscaper says, especially in this 30-degree heat.
3: Well, you know, some days are more rough than others, but you bring a lot of water, make sure you bring fruits and, you know, things that are hydrate you.
2: On the tennis court at LaFontaine Park, Mark O'Grady spent an hour practicing his serve.
4: You got to do it in the morning before it gets super hot. I think once it hits noon, it's pretty hot out here on the hard court.
2: Montreal Public Health says, while it is a scorcher, this week doesn't quite meet the criteria to launch its heat intervention plan. Medical Director David Kaiser says that means workers will not be doing door-to-door check-ins, and many public buildings will not extend opening hours.
5: This early in the season, we're not as acclimatized, we're not as used to the heat. It's still likely to have impacts, especially on people most at risk.
6: Yeah, she's heat sensitive.
2: Patrick Clems is taking the extra steps to make sure his dog Charlie is okay.
6: And she's got these boots on that protect her from the hot pavement.
2: Public health warns everyone, including pets, is affected differently by the hot weather. Rowan Kennedy, CBC News, Montreal.
1: Mark Carney is in Northern Quebec.

0: Quebec today, meeting with Inuit leaders in Kujawak. One of the topics on the table is the Prime Minister's ambitious agenda for the Arctic and whether it lines up with Indigenous priorities.
1: This is your homeland. Let's be clear. This is your homeland. You are the rights holders. And we need and will embed Inuit perspectives and knowledge in our approach and partner with your businesses.
0: Carney is the first Prime Minister to visit Kujawak in almost 20 years. In the Laurentians, a new interactive tourist attraction is being unveiled at Rawdon Municipal Beach ahead of Canada Day celebrations. History buffs and water lovers can dive into the area's rich past through a new aquatic tour as they paddle around a 4-kilometer-long loop. Andy Bennett visited the site this week.
2: Rawdon Lake is entirely man-made. Created in 1915 by a dam on the Red River, it's just one of the facts Rawdon's Historical Society president, France Pontbriand, wants to share with visitors as part of the new aquatic tour.
3: It's really to see the history of Rawdon through the eyes of the lake.
2: For Pontbriand, learning the history is a way to encourage respect and continue to preserve the natural landscape. Rawdon Mayor Raymond Rougeau will be cutting the ceremonial tape at the launch of the eco-friendly self-guided tour before their Canada Day celebration.
4: Not many people know the history of it. How come there's a lake there? What was there before and, you know, and why? So this will give them a lot more information on the background and the reason why we have that lake in the middle of our municipality.
2: Starting tomorrow, beachgoers will be able to scan a QR code at the Rawdon Municipal Beach Boat Launch and follow directions to 8 different historical points along the lake. They can also read more detailed descriptions on the website. Mayor Rougeau is hoping it will have a lasting impact.
4: It doesn't leave you unmoved. You'll never look at the lake the same way.
2: An official group outing is planned for Saturday, July 4th at 10:30 a.m. The course can be done on paddleboard, canoe, or kayak. Watercrafts can be rented on site. Andy Bennett, CBC News, Rawdon.
0: South of the border, the U.S. Supreme Court has ruled against the Trump administration's order to limit birthright citizenship. Donald Trump had declared children born to people who are in the U.S. illegally or temporarily are not American citizens. Sasha Petrusik has more from Washington.
5: The decision itself seems to be based entirely on the 14th Amendment of the U.S. Constitution. That is the one that says that children born in the United States become American citizens automatically in almost every single case. What they have done is to nullify the executive order that President Donald Trump put out, which attempted to end birthright citizenship, despite the fact that it is pretty clearly written in the U.S. Constitution. Trump, of course, has been very, very belligerent on this issue. He has called this birthright, the idea in the Constitution, a disgrace. This argument has been very popular with his MAGA base, and it ties in very closely to his whole campaign to end illegal immigration into the United States. Sasha Petrusik, CBC News, Washington.
0: Out of the World Cup, we now know who Canada will play in its next match. Morocco defeated the Netherlands 3-2 in penalty kicks last night to book its spot in the round of 16. Canada and Morocco will play this Saturday at 1 p.m. in Houston. James Sharman is a soccer journalist and broadcaster. He said it'd be a big surprise if Canada were to win, but having Alphonso Davies back will help level the playing field.
6: I think seeing Alphonso Davies on the pitch was a big lift for this team. He was never going to start. He's not going to start the next match either. He's just coming back from you know, 8 weeks out with a hamstring injury. So you're going to see him off the bench again. But you saw the whole team rise and elevate. And when he got those opening touches, we just saw the quality.
0: Davies had an immediate impact on Sunday, which was his first time playing for the national team since last March when he tore his ACL. And that was the CBC News.

Now, here's your look at the weather from Environment Canada. In Montreal today, mainly cloudy with a 60% chance of showers this afternoon into the evening. Risk of a thunderstorm as well, the high 30. The humidex will make it feel more like 34. UV index 7 or high, the overnight low 24. For Quebec City, sunny today, increasing cloudiness in the afternoon, the high 26. Humidex 30, UV index 8 or very high. Tonight, showers, risk of a thunderstorm late in the evening and overnight, the low 19. In Sherbrooke today, increasing cloudiness, chance of showers late in the afternoon, the high 29. It will feel warmer without with the humidity. UV index 9 or very high. Tonight, showers, risk of a thunderstorm, the low 19. And in

0: Gaspé today. A mix of sun and cloud with a chance of showers as well. The high 27, the UV index 6 or high. Tonight, also a chance of showers and the low 15. 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
1: Thank you very much. Simon Ekineshny from the CBC Montreal Newsroom. I'm Matt Damol, filling in for Sean Appel. Welcome to Radio Noon.

Well, if you were following the news closely during the fatal shooting in Côte des Neiges last week, there's a good chance you saw things on social media that you wish you could unsee. With a phone in nearly everyone's pocket, information travels fast, and so do violent, disturbing, and potentially traumatizing images. How do you navigate social media when news is breaking, and a click or a tap of the screen can expose you to that kind of content? 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

0: The time is 12:08. If you hadn't heard the news in the first minutes last Monday, the shrieking alert that went out on people's phones about the shooting in Côte d'Ivoire likely got your attention. And what you saw when you started scrolling was probably overwhelming. Differing accounts, contradicting narratives, inconsistent facts, not to mention the horrifying video clips that gave very limited context in 10 or 15 seconds. The news media were doing their best, sifting through the noise and trying to give the audience a clear understanding of what was known and what wasn't known.
1: So we know three people have been killed in this shooting, one officer, one civilian, and the suspected shooters. Officers were called to that hotel on Dakary Boulevard. Witnesses had said that they saw a gun sticking out of the window, and they heard shots fired. Police say that the officers were fired upon immediately when they arrived, and that's when the suspect was killed.
0: That's our colleague, reporter Sharon Yonan Reynolds, reporting live from the scene last Monday. Calm, clear, and direct delivery of facts with cautious and responsible use of witness photos and videos. That's what we try to deliver in these breaking news situations. But on social media, users were seeing something very, very different. Loud, chaotic, sometimes unfiltered, and often speculative material was hard to avoid on your timelines. And if you clicked on one video, well, the algorithm took note and served you a lot more. And what many people saw was violent, disturbing, and again, possibly traumatizing. Today, we'll be talking to a range of experts about the impact of material like this. And we want to hear from you. How did you navigate social media and try to make sense of last week's events? How did you balance a desire to stay informed with the risk of seeing horrifying images? The number to call in, 514-597-4500, or toll free at 1-877-597-4500, or you can share your thoughts by text message, our text line, 514-566-9066. Now, joining us for the hour is Esli Chan. She's a PhD candidate in the Department of Political Science at McGill University. She's also a senior research fellow at the McGill Media Ecosystem Observatory. It tracks the health of Canada's digital public sphere, which is exactly what we're talking about today with this event. Welcome to Radio Noon, Esli. In the aftermath of the June 22nd shooting, many people encountered graphic and unfiltered videos and images online. What kind of impact can that kind of exposure have on us?
2: Yeah, well, first, thank you for having me. I think particularly when people are just scrolling on their feed passively, perhaps looking for further information, to come across something so jarring, so violent, without, you know, any protective filters on it, it can be incredibly alarming. I think it's something that sticks with people for quite a while, even for researchers or law enforcement or people who might, you know, see this content more regularly. I think the impact never really goes away of seeing something particularly violent.
0: It's interesting you point out, like, no warning, not necessarily filtered. I mean, there were some things that I was seeing as this shooting was happening where you would have to click and it would say potentially graphic information, right? Some people will see that. But is that enough to sort of get people to brace themselves for what they might be seeing in a situation like this?
2: Yeah, that's a great question. I think kind of related to the larger discussion of platform regulation that we see in Canada now. I think oftentimes when people see that warning, they are almost more curious, right? Because they feel that

0: oh, there's something that's hidden. I want to unveil the truth. And I think this is just often a natural part of human curiosity. I think there's other ways that platforms can potentially approach this, right? Just including, you know, taking down this content before it is better filtered through, you know, journalistic standards. And so I think this is definitely part of, you know, the ongoing conversation right now with the introduction of the Safe Social Media Act as well, about how, you know, how this content should live online.
1: Now, it's unavoidable here. People were drawn to watch these videos, to look at these photos that were coming out of Côte des Neiges last Monday. And as I mentioned in the introduction, I think people have a desire to try to stay informed and to be on top of what's happening. Why are people drawn to stuff like this? Is it really just they want to know what's happening, or is there something else happening in these situations?
0: Yeah, I think there is a degree of human curiosity. As you said, we all got that notification on our phone. That was quite jarring. I think when people see that, they want to know what particularly happened and if it's in their community and it impacts them. And so the first thing people would often do is just look online and look at social media. I think it's also a symptom of information overload in the social media day and age, where there's so much information online. People want to be able to be the one who does the research, who filters through the material and tries to find what's relevant for them. And so I think it's this new tendency of how we use social media as a research tool.
1: Mm-hmm. You mentioned before stuff being potentially taken down on social media platforms until it could be better flagged or filtered or go through some kind of journalistic standards review. It sounds to me like it would require the social media companies to like potentially partner with news organizations to get like a verified information badge on a post or something like that. Is that the kind of thing that you're talking about?
0: Not necessarily, but that could be one way. I think that reminds me of, you know, the community notes program that X or Twitter has, right? The ability to add context, and maybe perhaps that's context through particular news outlets or journalists. I think it's also kind of a matter of, you know, government regulation and the government being the one to, you know, establish standards and codes around what kind of content can be uploaded and catching that before things go online. Because once something is online, it's going to exist there forever.
1: I think some people might be a little bit uncomfortable with that idea, right? You can see the concern that people might have with this idea that the government would be involved in potentially, you know, you could say censoring or filtering information. That's a very difficult needle to thread, right?
0: Yeah, for sure. I think the free speech concern there is incredibly valid and very worrisome as well. I think there are instances when governments may try to overcorrect and they even remove speech that is, you know, criticizing violence or pointing out to particular evidence that is very important, right? And so I think it is a very fine line to walk in ensuring that it isn't particularly politicized. It's in the hands of, experts who and lawyers who are often, you know, routinely making these decisions. But I think regardless, it is a very political decision to decide, you know, what stays online and what doesn't.
1: One of the things that I noticed last Monday, and in fact, this happens in other breaking news situations where there's violence, people will post a picture, they will repost a video, and they will come to a certain conclusion about what that photo or video is showing people, when sometimes we just don't know, or sometimes even worse, where it's just trying to mislead people. And you mentioned community notes, right, on a platform like X, right, where they're trying to correct something, add some context. Did you have a look at that kind of community note contribution last Monday? And like, what were you noticing? Was it actually helpful in trying to inform people?
0: Yeah, I think, on X, we saw a lot of different perspectives of what went down, and very quickly, different types of people trying to contribute to the conversation about who they think, you know, the person is, the intent of the actor, if particular communities or people are being targeted. And I think that often is a very common reaction to want to know more and to clarify. But as you said, I think there's also often ill intent in that, right? Some people want to see or push narratives that fit their existing agenda or their worldviews. And so when people come across this information, they can't particularly tell if this is, you know, speculation or if this is someone trying to confirm something and push a narrative. And so I think community notes in this kind of immediate aftermath can be actually quite confusing because a lot of information is coming in

0: a lot of discussion is happening, and having to parse that as you know, an individual who's, you know, feels that their life may be threatened, that they're, you know, in a public safety issue. I think that's incredibly difficult.
1: Mm-hmm. 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We are speaking for the hour with Esli Chan, and we are wanting to know from you, and you can call in or text with your thoughts on this. How did you navigate informing yourself last Monday during the shooting in Côte des Neiges? And how did you balance that desire to want to be informed with the potential danger of seeing things and videos and photos that could be not only disturbing, but potentially traumatizing? Is there a point where you just have to throw your hands up and say, I can't look at this anymore for my mental health or whatever else it might be? Call in 514-596-597-4500, excuse me, toll free 1-877-597-4500, or you can text us at 514-566-9066.

0: It's 12:18. We're going to bring somebody else into the conversation here in studio. We're joined now by our colleague here at CBC, Bassem Bashra. Bassem is Senior Director of Journalistic Standards and Public Trust at CBC News, and also my old boss. He used to be Managing Editor here at CBC Montreal. Bassem, thanks for making the time to be with us.
1: My pleasure, Matt.
0: So there's a lot to unpack in this conversation, and I'm sure that last Monday and the subsequent days you were very busy and taking part in a lot of discussions about CBC's coverage of the shooting in Côte des Neiges. When a major event like that happens, like we saw on June 22nd, how does CBC decide what images or videos are appropriate to show when there's just so much stuff streaming in?
1: Yeah, there's definitely a fire hose of stuff when stories like that break. Our first step, and it might seem like an obvious one, but I think it's important to say out loud, is verification, especially when it comes to user-generated content, which in circumstances like the one that we experienced last week, is generally the bulk of the raw material that we have to wade through, right? Like when something like that breaks, it's unlikely that we have our own journalists and camera people at the moment that the event happens. But as you mentioned earlier in your intro, with everybody having a phone in their pocket, there's generally no shortage of videos from these oftentimes exceptionally violent and disturbing events. We are fortunate at CBC News to have a team of experts who specialize in video verification using all kinds of tools that I won't pretend to know exactly what they all mean and do, but to try and locate where video was taken, the time of day it was taken, look at landmarks and stuff, just to essentially make sure that the video that is presented to us as being of an event that happened at a certain time actually happened at a certain time in a certain location.
0: It seems like a basic consideration, but you really do need to answer that fundamental question at first. Is this video what it purports to be? Is it happening where and when it purports to be happening?
1: It is. It seems like a fundamental thing to get right before you even enter the discussions about what is appropriate. And that's a conversation we can get into in a bit. But there's been no shortage of media organizations, CBC News included, who have on rare occasions been hoodwinked by using user-generated content before we got to the level of sophistication that we've gotten to now in terms of video verification. You know, you throw in the wild card that AI presents, and in terms of how easy it is to even just, let alone present something that didn't happen at the time and place that we thought it happened, but making stuff up whole cloth, right? As AI gets more and more sophisticated, that is a risk that we also need to navigate. But yeah, step one, the baseline is verifying that the content is authentic. Okay. Once we've checked that box, then there is, I think, the more complex conversation that we have, which is trying to thread the needle between, you kind of touched on this in terms of people's own approach to this video. How much of it do you want to know versus how much harm it can cause you? That's the general balance that we try to strike as well. I think it is important to

0: share with our audiences video information that is in the public interest, that contributes to the audience's understanding of the story that is being presented on the one hand, but on the other hand, balancing the real harms and trauma, sometimes subconscious. It's not like you're sitting there going, wow, I'm really feeling terrible because I'm watching this video, but you might just be watching enough of these videos, you reach a critical mass and you realize that it really affects you. And for folks like me and you and your guest, I mean, who our stock and trade is kind of wading through a lot of this information, I think the potential for harm is real. So that's the balancing act that we, and as you know, all of our journalism is guided by CBC's journalistic standards and practices. The only challenge there is that that's not an exact science, right? We have three people in the studio right now. We might each have a different bar for what we find to be disturbing, harmful, and all of that. Now extrapolate that out by hundreds of thousands, not millions of audience members. It's unlikely that we will land on a solution and an approach that is universally approved of, but we do try and use the underlying principles that we have for all of our journalism and apply it to this particular challenge.
1: It's definitely an art and not a science there. We're going to go to the phone lines. We've got Bonnie calling in from Montreal West. And Bonnie, I think that you had some issues here with some of the terminology that you were hearing on the news for events like this. Hi, Bonnie, are you on the line? Okay, we'll go back to the lines in a second, but Bassem, I'll go back to you here. How do you balance that? Oh, we do have Bonnie.
2: Hello.
1: Yes. Hi, hello. Bonnie.
2: Hello. Do you hear me now?
1: I do. So you were calling in because you had something to say here about some of the terminology that you were hearing on the news for events like this.
2: Yes, and the follow-up also. I understand that the scene was very tragic and that things are confusing and they unfold very quickly. It was made very clear that a brave policeman was shot by the gunman. The newscasts also said that an elderly gentleman who helped others leave was killed in the crossfire. Now, does that mean he was killed by a policeman's bullet or the gunman's bullet? Because if it was a policeman's bullet, I want to know what the follow-up is. Can they identify which officer, whose bullet that was? Because as a member of the public, and I know this was near a park, but it wasn't a major sports event or the metro. I'd like to know that if a citizen is accidentally killed by a stray policeman's bullet, why isn't that stated clearly? Is this a cover-up? And what is the follow-up to protect the public mm-hmm. as much as possible in the next instance?
1: Right.
2: Because if that was a policeman who accidentally killed a bystander, that person needs more training, in my opinion.
1: Yeah, so, and Bonnie, I'm just going to jump in here because I think you're asking a question that a lot of people were asking themselves. There was a lot of information flowing online about what exactly, who shot who died, what were the circumstances, and the answer that we're not going to like here is that we don't know necessarily in these situations. There's a lot of speculation that comes up, and oftentimes a viewer or a listener might be frustrated by what they're hearing or not hearing, but Bassem can speak a little bit about how that happens.
0: Well, first of all, Bonnie, that's a very instructive question. I'm glad that you asked it because it gets at, I think, another wrinkle that we need to address, which is in our efforts to be responsible with the content that we share with our audiences, we also don't want to put ourselves in a place where, I'm not the first person to say this, but misinformation fills a vacuum, right? And I feel like a lot of things that people impose onto our coverage, they bring their own personal backgrounds, their lived experiences, etc., to it. I can, in this specific case, I think I can

0: talk through a little bit of the discussions that we had. You know, Bonnie, we were privy to a lot of video, much more than CBC News wound up showing on its platforms. And yes, some of the video that we saw showed video that appeared to in which the officer inadvertently shot the Mr. Mizrahi, the victim who unfortunately was killed in the shootout. Now, if you notice that I'm kind of using cautious language, is that it's because that is what, to the untrained eye, the video appeared to show. Could I say with 100% certainty that there wasn't another reason why this person was killed, that there wasn't another bullet fight? I don't know what the 100% facts of this are. I'm sure will be an investigation, internal and external, and we will hopefully get results. But in the moment, I think of our friend Sharon, who was reporting on that day, it would have, I think, been irresponsible for us as a media organization to say, oh, and declaratively state, oh, and a police officer killed a guy. Like, I think that actually does more harm than it does good. Yes, it introduces information for people to consider, but it can really go pear-shaped if people, I think, transpose their views of, in this case, police officers, in this case, the gunman, in this case, the victim. We do try, the JSB principles that I mentioned earlier were fairness, accuracy, balance, impartiality, and integrity. We do try and align our coverage on the ground, even of stuff this intense and polarizing and traumatizing. We do try and apply those principles to it. Sometimes I realize that it leaves people wanting more, that they feel like they need more information.
1: Well, it's a bit of a self-feeding mechanism, right? Because if you consider that, okay, maybe this is something that happened, and then you're watching the news and they're using cautious language, they're not saying the thing that you've maybe arrived at as your conclusion, then some people might think, it's a cover-up, right? And you have to actively fight against that.
0: The risk of being seen as suppressing essential information for some kind of reason, with some kind of motivation, is a risk that we need to manage. And you mentioned Matt off the top as well. Like, I had the same experience. I spent the day combing through all of this video and having thoughtful conversations with my colleagues about what we could responsibly show and all of that. And I went home later and on my Instagram, and I literally saw every video from every angle, uncensored, and we operate in an ecosystem in which people have the opportunity to do that as well, and can oftentimes, for good reason, ask, hey, why didn't media organization X show more of this video? So it's a legitimate conversation for people to ask and have.
1: And actually, we got a text here from somebody saying some of the information that they were seeing was coming from some sources that they have some questions about. I'm going to raise that question right after the news headline. Simon Akinesheny is here from the CBC Montreal newsroom.
2: Hi, Matt. Well, the big story in many areas of the province this week will be the heat. Heat warnings are going into effect in many places within the next 24 hours and should remain in place until Saturday. Daytime highs expected to hover around the 30-degree mark with Humidex values in the 40s. Montreal Public Health says while the heat wave doesn't meet the criteria for its intervention protocols, people should be careful outside and check in on vulnerable people who don't have access to air conditioning. And Mark Carney is in Nunavik today. He's the first prime minister to visit Kujawaq in 20 years. Carney is speaking to Indigenous leaders as he tries to shore up the Canadian military's presence in the Arctic. Now, taking a look at the weather forecast from Environment Canada in Montreal today, mainly cloudy, a 60% chance of showers, risk of a thunderstorm, the high 30. The Humidex 34, UV index 7 or high. Tonight also chance of showers or a thunderstorm, the low 24. In Quebec City, increasing cloudiness this afternoon, the high 27. The Humidex 32, UV index 8 or very high. Tonight showers, risk of a thunderstorm late this evening and overnight, the low 19. In Sherbrooke today, mix of sun and cloud as well. Chance of showers late in the afternoon, the high getting up to 29. The Humidex 33, UV index 9 or very high. Tonight showers, risk of a thunderstorm as well, and a low of 19 degrees. And for Gaspé today, a mix of sun and cloud with a 30% chance of showers late this afternoon, the high getting up to 27. The Humidex will make it feel more like 30. UV index 6 or high. Tonight cloudy with a 60% chance of showers and a low of 15. I'll be back with more news at 1 o'clock.
1: Thank you very much, Simon Akinesheny from the CBC Montreal Newsroom. 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I'm Matt Damo, filling in for Sean Appel today.

0: were talking about the events last week, the shooting in Côte des Neiges, and how those events unfolded on social media and the material that people were exposed to. And we want to know how you balanced your desire to be informed with the potential harm and danger of seeing some of this very disturbing, violent imagery. You can call in 514-597-4500 or toll free at 1-877-597-4500 or text us at 514-566-9066. I want to bring Esli Chan back into the conversation here, and I want to raise a text message that we got here from Emily in Montreal. So she points out here, she noticed that a lot of the most graphic video content was being spread on X by sort of what she's calling these open source intelligence accounts, and that those were being reshared by different accounts, including American accounts, under the guise of, quote, telling the truth that mainstream news won't. And she wants our perspective on this. I saw this too. And in the moment, I saw some posts and some conclusions being drawn that at first, you know, raised my eyebrow, but then ended up being proven completely false, completely false. Did you see a lot of this? And sort of what do you make of that phenomenon?
1: Yeah, I think, well, thank you for the question. It's a really good and a really important one. I think the aftermath on X, we see a lot of potentially even coordinated activity, right? Whether that be organizations or interest groups who want to advance a certain narrative about what happened, whether it is, you know, deliberately coordinated or just an interest within a community, they might be trying to push a certain narrative that gets amplified on X, right? The more people look at it, the more people share it, the more it gets pushed to the top of people's feeds. And so I think when people make the claim about telling the truth, it inherently has this kind of idea that, you know, the conventional or mainstream news isn't providing all the information that it should be. And I think it boils down to the idea of uncertainty, right? I think sometimes people feel that they can't necessarily sit with uncertainty and that they want the answers, you know, given right away. But, you know, as we discussed, there's a degree of journalistic standards that need to be, you know, established and vetted of the information we are given before, you know, it's shared online. So I think with these types of accounts, there's often both benefits and drawbacks, you know, like the benefit often being that they can be a mechanism of accountability, right? Citizen journalists provide a different perspective, but at the same time, they're not held to the same kind of standards that, you know, these organizational bodies are in their ability, you know, to vet information, to verify it, to make sure that they're interpreting it with all the evidence at hand.
0: And Bassem, I'll ask you just quickly about this, not just sifting through photos and videos last Monday, but I'm sure that a lot of the discussion was taken up by what are these accounts amplifying this information? Can we verify it? And what can we say on the air?
2: For sure. I mean, the flood, to use the term I used earlier, the fire hose of information, and along with that misinformation that comes particularly in the wake of events like this one, which I said before, people can really project their own biases, perspectives, backgrounds, and pull on individual threads, and only on the individual threads that buttress that perspective and worldview, is a real risk. Look, a risk exacerbated, let's talk straight, by growing mistrust in mainstream media organizations, including the CBC. We are, you know, constantly having conversations about the need for us to be much more emphatic in, quote unquote, showing our work. People aren't taking media pronouncements on faith the way that they may have decades ago. A lot of times people want to know what we know, of course, because people still flock in gigantic numbers to CBC when big breaking news happens. But they don't just want to know what we know. Increasingly, they want to know how we know it. What were the steps that we took to be confident enough to say, here's what CBC News is sharing with you? That is new-ish for a lot of us, and I will include myself in that. Like, I think we used to operate under the presumption that, well, because we say so is reason enough for audiences
0: it's
2: to believe
0: good
2: us.
0: Enough.
2: That train has so far left the station. We need to show our work, and the hope being that in showing our work, in being public-facing, and the fact that we

do have and we do apply journalistic standards and practices to things like this and others, that that might help us climb up a little bit in people's estimation, and so that people can say, hey, that's a trusted news source. This other stuff, I don't know what they're about. I don't know where they're coming from. I don't know where they're verified. They haven't told me anything. They just keep claiming to speak the truth. If we have a value proposition in 20

I think that your appearance on the show is helping in that mission of showing our work. So thank you very much for being here. You're listening to Radio Noon. I'm Matt Demmel, filling in for Sean Appel. If you have questions or comments about the coverage of last Monday's shooting or some of the stuff that you saw online or how you navigated all that, please call in 514-597-4500 or toll free 1-877-597-4500.

0: It's 12:37. Joining us now on the line is Rabbi Israel Bernath. He is the senior rabbi at Ror Chabad in NDG and associate chaplain at Concordia University. He penned an open letter following the June 22nd shooting, and we're going to talk to him about that. Welcome to the show.
1: Thank you for having me.
0: So what message did you want people to hear with this open letter you wrote? What were you trying to get at?
1: I think that as a rabbi, my job is not to tell people that they are wrong to be afraid, but to help make sure that their fear doesn't become the loudest voice in the room.
0: And why was it important for you to write the letter with that message based on what you were seeing last Monday?
1: Like everyone else, at first, kind of the world stopped, heartbreak, seeing what was going on, but not really clear of what was going on. And then all of a sudden, almost immediately, the rumors, the videos, the theories, the motives, all moving faster than the facts. And so I understand that people are scared. And especially as a rabbi, the Jewish community is very raw right now. Jewish hatred is real. People are carrying that fear. And so when something violent happens near Jewish life, people are naturally asking, is this about us? Mm-hmm. And I thought that that is where we have to be careful.
0: Reading your op-ed, I think one of the things that you were getting at and something that stood out in what you wrote is that two things can be right at the same time, right? That this could be an event that happens near Jewish life and it could impact Jewish life, but it could also not be specifically targeted against Jewish people. And in this situation, a Jewish person was killed. What has been the reaction in the Jewish community to what you wrote?
1: By and large, I've gotten tremendous support. I actually can't believe how many beautiful messages I've gotten from people. And of course, when you have an opinion and you state something, you're always going to have some people that are going to say the opposite. And so there has been some of that as well.
0: Now, you've written about responding with compassion rather than division. What does that look like in practice in the days and weeks following an event like this?
1: It's a good question. I think that it's just allowing us to be real and to be raw. And this is a tragedy. I mean, there's a family right now that's sitting Shiva, which is the 7 days of mourning after their loved one was murdered. It's difficult. And then at the same time, there's a lot of people with a lot of pent up emotion. And somehow we all became, you know, armchair judge, jury, and whatever. And at the same time, also, what do we do with all this pent up emotion? And so maybe the feeling is we need to take a communal breath. We need to grieve, support the families, thank the police and the first responders, be vigilant, and also needing to be careful with our words, needing to be careful with our thumbs, with our phones, and not to confuse panic with protection.
0: And what advice do you have for people who feel overwhelmed or are struggling to process some of the things that they've seen online?
1: Talk to someone. That's real. It's hard. It just became okay to share something, and people are seeing things that maybe they didn't want to see or shouldn't be seeing. And I'm not saying that people shouldn't be feeling this, you know, it's a free world. You can share whatever you want to share, but kind of maybe put a little caption there saying this is something that could trigger someone.
0: Mm-hmm, mm-hmm. Rabbi Israel Bernath is the senior rabbi at Ror Chabad in NDG and associate chaplain at Concordia University. We really appreciate you coming on the show. Thank you.

0: pleasure.
1: And I'd like to go back to our in-studio guests, sort of following on that thread of, okay, I'm feeling something, this is impacting me when you're seeing these events unfold on social media. I'll ask you, Wesley Chan, how can people actually recognize when consuming this kind of content is impacting their mental health? Because I think, as Bassem suggested, you don't necessarily, you know, you don't feel good necessarily, but you don't know the impact it's having you. What can you actually watch out for?
2: Yeah, I think particularly when you are on social media and looking through these things, I think it's important to step back. I think, you know, social media is designed for that doom scroll nature, right? Like you want to see more. You feel this like dopamine, you know, hit when you refresh your page, right? And so I think being aware of that, setting limits on your social media consumption, whether it's like a 5-minute time break every time you hit 5 minutes. On your social media app, you get reminded to go off it. I think having these kind of structured interventions can really help. And seeking, you know, external stimuli, maybe that's going on a walk, you know, getting some fresh air, you know, thinking through what you just saw and taking a moment to be away from all of the noise, and then determining after that, like, do you still want to be online, or is this a moment for you to pause? So I think having, you know, a structured nature to how you approach social media is important.
1: And Bassem, I'll ask you a similar question. I mean, in your previous role as managing editor and now what you're doing at CBC, you and your team are kind of on the front lines of sifting through a lot of this material. That cannot be an easy thing to have to do. And how do you follow up with not only members of your team, but with yourself to see if you're okay?
3: Yeah, I'm probably not the best at that, to be honest. It is very much an occupational hazard. CBC audiences, I mean, assuming that they aren't getting this content elsewhere, probably see 1% of the really and truly disturbing stuff that we see. Yeah, I mean, like, we do try, you know, support each other as colleagues. I know that CBC has resources to support our journalists and our teams more broadly, because the work they do and that we do is baseline challenging and difficult, never more so during circumstances like these. But like, I would echo, and by the way, great job having the rabbi on. I would heartily encourage people to read his op-ed. I thought it was one of the finest and most thoughtful pieces that I read about this, especially this idea that we can hold multiple ideas at the same time. But yeah, seek out help where you get it. Seek out, like, maybe if your line of work like ours is intense, maybe the stuff that you consume and the rest of your life is light and fluffy and full of guilty pleasures, and there's no harm in that. You know what I mean? It's about striking a balance, because yeah, I think that if you dwelled on it, wallowed in it for any extended period of time, I think that it can very much be something that I think materially affects your mental health. And that's the most important thing for us to protect at moments like this.
1: Yeah. We're going to go to the phones for our next guest here. Joining us is Fenwick McKelvey. He's an associate professor in information and communication technology policy at Concordia University. Welcome back to Radio Noon.
4: Hi, Matt. Great to be here.
1: So what do you make of all the graphic videos and images that were circulating online? I mean, literally in the minutes following the shooting last week, were you surprised by how quickly stuff was getting out there, or was this just par for the course?
4: I think this sort of makes me sad as a milestone of how little we've gotten. I mean, we had the mosque shooting in 2017 in Quebec City, the Christchurch shooting. Many of these events, these tragic events, included content that was shared online, often by the shooters. And we're still really struggling to figure out what's happening. How do we manage and respond to this? These attacks that often rely on media attention. Yeah. And how do we respond as a public? So I think it's just a reflection of kind of a sadness about how little we've done in a long time with these issues.
1: Now, why do you think this type of content spreads so quickly on social media? I alluded to it earlier on the show, and I think the algorithm is definitely going to be a factor here. As much as somebody might not want to look at certain things, they might want to, but maybe they don't, and the algorithm is going to show it to them anyways. Is this a human phenomenon? Is this a machine phenomenon? Why are we seeing so much of this on social media?
4: Well, I think it's both. I mean, there's a multitude of factors here. One issue is that many platforms, X in particular, has really backtracked on having community standards and the kind of enforcement. So leaning towards this kind of more free speech angle, which leads to the circulation of a lot of problematic content. So in one sense, platforms are

0: becoming less involved in their kind of due diligence. The second issue is that there is this kind of narrative that you can see and you're seeking out truth outside of the mainstream media, so declining trust. And so just the way that people are looking for information elsewhere. And then I think the kind of third part is, yeah, this idea that when we're looking at phones, it's often when we're distracted, we're bored, we kind of want engaging content. And some of the sensational stuff is what works. And though that's something that's known by platforms, that's one of the reasons they're often now being criticized internationally, is because the way that often algorithms work is to show content that keeps you engaged in the platform. And that's a very different set of considerations than keeping you as informed as a news consumer or as someone like myself affected by this in the Montreal community. And so this is a tragedy for all of us here. Myself and NDG and across Montreal.
1: Mm-hmm. As you were nodding along quite a bit as Fenna was speaking there, what are your thoughts on that?
2: Yeah, I definitely agree. I think particularly with platform algorithms, they can't necessarily determine or differentiate, you know, what is bad content and good content when, you know, figuring out what goes viral, right? It's all about the attention economy on these platforms. And as Fenwick has said, I think this is one of the challenges when we don't know how these algorithms are particularly working. They can really push things that are going viral for the wrong reasons. And then this really exposes, you know, the public to harm online.
1: Mm-hmm. And Fenwick, what can users do to take more control over what they're seeing following a tragedy like this? Or is it even possible, aside from just turning the phone off and not looking at the apps?
0: Well, just to help people a little bit with literacy, one of the discussions that come up is people talking about having more accountability over social media platforms and how their algorithms work. And I think it's precisely for this reason. It's that maybe the content that's mostly engaging isn't a really great way of saying what's most important for your kind of news feed. And that's often where you see in Canada trying to push for better attention to and accountability to what we're seeing online. And I think always what we kind of fall back to is like, hey, it's a fix you have to do yourself. And I think that that's one of the challenges right now is that we really want to see ways that we can hold platforms more accountable in circulating and being a part of this, while also knowing that these platforms are somewhat sticky. They kind of, as my colleague describes it, they're needy media. And in that sense, I think it's also helpful to make sure you have good boundaries and you're aware of why and when you're using your phone. And maybe it's not the best to kind of be looking at breaking news, especially when it's a tragedy, when you can be looking at QCAD videos and maybe something that's better for your mental health.
1: Mm-hmm. Bassem, I'll ask you, like, we've touched on some of this, but what is the main takeaway here for the audience to understand how these editorial decisions are made at CBC when it comes to choosing what to broadcast and what not to broadcast in a situation like last Monday?
3: I think first and foremost, the message that I would like to get across is that, like, we are having what we think are thoughtful and intentional conversations, taking into account the various considerations that I mentioned earlier, trying to balance that public interest and what audiences need to understand to fully grasp what is happening versus not intentionally or unintentionally doing harm by going overboard on potentially graphic and disturbing videos. I think just sometimes when I have interactions with audience members and I enumerate the considerations that we have and the conversations that we have, I feel like that alone, not always, but sometimes too often makes people feel a bit better about our decisions to know that we weren't making stuff up on the fly and just because we saw other people. That's another thing that is obviously a source of tension for media is when you see other media, whether it be credible mainstream media or purveyors of journalism of unknown quality. When you see them doing stuff, you start to question your own decisions. They're like, oh, the so-and-so are using the name.
1: Yeah. They've got this. Why don't we have it?
3: They've got the manifesto. Why don't we have the manifesto? They've got this video. Why don't we have this video? And I also want to foreground for people that is rarely, if ever, a consideration that we take into account. We make sure the stuff aligns, our decisions align with our standards and practices.
1: Mm-hmm. And Ezra, I'll ask you, what are some practical ways that you would suggest people can protect themselves without feeling like they're ignoring what's happening around them and important news stories?
2: Yeah, I think there definitely is a way to stay informed without being on social media constantly. I think, going to news sites that you trust and you are able to verify as trust.

0: trustworthy is a good way to get this information, and perhaps that is going to multiple news sources, right? But I think really knowing what you're reading and the intent of whoever is authoring that kind of content is really important. And so going to those places instead of necessarily scrolling on social media is a good way to prevent potential, coming across harm, but also just feeding into that system of, disinformation, of creation of these, very particular narratives. And so I think you can save yourself that kind of mental space by going to doing your research elsewhere off social media and on these news websites.
1: Mm-hmm. That's an interesting point that you raise of looking at multiple sources. This would happen to me sometimes in the field. People think that they're paying a compliment and they'll say, I only watch you guys. I only listen to CBC. And I just go, no. Don't get information from wherever you think you're getting credible news information. Like, the ecosystem is large and there's a lot of different sources. Like, go out and take a swim in the ecosystem of news, because you're not necessarily going to get the full picture just from one news source. Fenwick, I'll ask you one last question here. One of the things that I noticed is that, different accounts were posting things, making assumptions, coming to conclusions that were either proven false relatively quickly or that just sort of lingered. And I noticed that there were some people stepping up on social media, retweeting, going like, actually, no, we don't know this. And these were not necessarily media organizations. They were just users on social media going like, hey, hold on a second, cool off, take your foot off the gas, and trying to add some caution to this. What do you make of that phenomenon of users stepping up in that way?
2: Well, one of the reasons the internet works is because people take the time and energy and invest in it. And I think it's really always important to say that so much of why our local community groups work is because there's effort, goodwill efforts by community members online. And I think that really that's one thing that we can see is people trying to correct. The problem is also trying to participate in platforms that really maybe are trying to curate public discussion in bad faith at this point. A lot of them are advertising platforms. They want you online. And whether that is really the right place to be having this conversation is kind of the meta I'd like to get at. And I think the end of the day is that it's really a good parallel to what we're hearing from Basham. It's important to realize that so many of these decisions, it's just humans fudging their way through, trying to make judgment calls on the fly. And that's a really better way of trying to make a sense of what's happening, rather than there's a truth or there's some way that a robot or an algorithm is going to give you the right answer, or being able to say that there's a truth that we know already, we just need to uncover it. It's messy, and sometimes that patience and compassion is important for how we navigate these turbulent times.
1: Mm-hmm. All right. Fenwick McKelvey is an associate professor in information and communication technology policy at Concordia University. Thanks so much for being on the show.
2: Thanks again, Matt.
1: And I'll put rapid fire last question for our in-studio guests, as I'll ask you. Let's try to end on a positive note here. What did you see on Monday that you think was a positive here in terms of how people were sharing information and how people were responding to the horror that we were seeing?
0: Yeah, I think despite a lot of the narratives online that were circulating about who did what, I think we also see a lot of community mobilization around supporting, the community that's impacted, the family of the victims. And I think Montreal has often been very good at that, right? We see a massive showing of people in support of these communities across, diverse constituents, I would say. And then also, particular groups that are speaking out about violence, right? And using this time as opportunity to discuss how violence impacts, Montreal as a whole. And so I think there is a lot of positive mobilization and a positive community sort that comes out of this, obviously very tragic event.
1: Mm-hmm. And Basham, same question to you. I mean, big news is often very bad news. And sometimes we have to dig a little bit deeper to find something that came out of this that was a positive in terms of how it was covered. When you look back, what was done right here?
3: Well, I break it down into two factors, one internal and one external. During times of huge breaking news like this, it's chaotic, it's messy, and to see our journalists who were on the ground in the midst of all of this covering it, to their colleagues back here in the newsroom who were engaged in the thoughtful and intentional conversations I mentioned earlier, that reminded me of the value of, not to overly suck up to the CBC, but to work in a place that takes things like standards and practices seriously. Everybody from

0: the people on the ground to the top managers in the company were having really sensitive and careful conversations about how to best approach this content. And the other was the piece that you mentioned, which I saw, I was heartened to see a bit more of it maybe than I've seen recently, which was this idea of let's call them ordinary folks saying, hey, wait a minute, how do you know that? Where did you hear that? Where are you getting that from? And to another point earlier, you know, let's think about the victims, because that's a through line of our coverage, especially in specific stories like this, when there is, you know, somebody who commits such a horrendous act. In our coverage more broadly is not to center that person. It's to center the community, its response, the victims, what it all means for public safety and people's sense of safety. And I saw more of quote unquote real people pushing back on that narrative online, which I found to be quite heartening, because it's reflective of a thing that I think we need more of in this country, which is media literacy.
1: Right. Thank you so much. That's a good note to end on. Thank you to our two guests who are in studio today, and to everybody who called in, our experts, people who called in with their thoughts and their text messages. Thank you very much. Esli Chan is a PhD candidate in the Department of Political Science at McGill University. She's also a senior research fellow at the McGill Media Ecosystem Observatory, and Bassem Bonchere is senior director of journalistic standards and public trust at CBC News. I'm Matt Demol, filling in for Sean Appel. Thank you very much for listening to Radio Noon. A reminder, we are not on the air tomorrow for Canada Day. Radio Noon will be back on Thursday. Thank you so much for listening, and have a great afternoon. Bye-bye.

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4: Ever go moonlight gardening using a rake made out of deer antler? 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
3: This is CBC News. Good afternoon. It's 1 o'clock. I'm Simon Nakaneshny with your CBC News from Montreal. Urgence Santé says it's ready to mobilize more staff if needed for the first heat wave of the season. Highs in the 30s are expected through the week across southern Quebec. Valérie Guertin is an operations chief for the Montreal Area Paramedic Service. She says there are signs people should watch out for when the mercury rises.
5: If you have light symptoms, including dizziness, headaches, nausea, muscle cramps, it's more like heat exhaustion. But if your body temperature is getting too high, you have confusion, you lose consciousness, at this time it's important to call 911 and to go to an emergency.
3: A study released last week by Quebec's Public Health Research Institute says heat was a factor in 628 deaths in the province last summer. Quebec is moving ahead with a major overhaul of Highway 10 on the south shore of Montreal. A call for tenders will be issued for a project that stretches between Highway 30 in Brossard and Highway 35 in Carignan. Transport Minister Benoit Charette says there will be some short-term construction-related pains, but there are many long-term gains.
6: We've been talking about Highway 10 since many, many, many years. We have to know that it was built more than 50 years ago, and we haven't done any major work on this highway since then.
3: The work will include resurfacing the highway, replacing aging infrastructure, and adding reserved lanes in both directions for buses, taxis, and carpool vehicles. Well, there's a new way to learn about Rawdon's rich history from the waters of Rawdon Lake. Canada Day will mark the official unveiling of an eco-friendly self-guided aquatic tour, which begins at the municipal boat launch. There are 8 different historical points along the 4-kilometer-long loop on the lake. Mayor Raymond Rougeau says these types of initiatives are important for the next generation of citizens.
7: It's part of our heritage, and that's the important thing. It's

0: to share where we came from, to share what our heritage is, and to share that information with the upcoming generations. It's so important to know, you know, like the old saying goes, if you have to know where you came from to know where you want to go.
1: An official group outing is planned for Saturday at 10:30. The U.S. Supreme Court has struck down the president's attempt to end birthright citizenship. Donald Trump's executive order would have denied automatic citizenship to children born to undocumented immigrants or visitors on a work or student visa. But the White House had argued birthright spurred illegal immigration. Today's divided ruling says there's no reason to deviate from a rule in place for more than a century. And to the FIFA World Cup, where Canada has learned who they'll play next as they continue their historic run. Yesterday, Morocco defeated the Netherlands in penalty kicks. Canada will face the North African powerhouse on Saturday afternoon in Houston. As Dale Minuckduck explains, Canada's success so far is already having an impact on generations past and future.
2: Millions watched in Canada. Thousands traveled to Los Angeles to witness it in person, but no matter where you were, the reaction to Canada's latest World Cup win was the same. And according to fullback Luke de Fougerolles' dad, Jean, there were a few that had the perfect view.
3: A beautiful shot. I think Luke was right behind Eustachios. He said as soon as it left his foot, he knew it was going in.
2: But it's not just a goal that's being celebrated. It's a moment. Soccer's moment, says former national team player Dwayne De Rosario.
4: It's bigger than just the game. How many kids are being inspired? It's real, and it's really happening.
2: Bob Leonarduzzi played in Canada's first ever World Cup appearance.
5: I didn't think I would ever see the game flourish and get to this level.
2: This 2026 group is headed to Houston for the round of 16 and a meeting with one of the best sides in the world. Soccer broadcaster James Sharman.
6: Canada actually often play better when they are the underdog.
2: So another challenge awaits, another opportunity to bring a nation to its feet and make Canada proud. Dale Minuckduck, CBC News, Toronto.
1: And that was the CBC News. Here's your look at the weather from Environment Canada. Very hot in Montreal today, mainly cloudy, 60% chance of showers, risk of a thunderstorm. The high 30, humid X 34, though, and a UV index of 7 or high. Tonight, also chance of showers or a thunderstorm, the low 24. For Quebec City, increasing cloudiness this afternoon, the high 26, the humid X 30, and a UV index of 8 or very high. Tonight, showers, risk of a thunderstorm late this evening and overnight, the low getting down to 19 degrees.
7: Meet Black Thunderbird, a.k.a. Shirley Iwanchuk. She is an Anishinaabe cultural teacher. Today, we are standing in a patch of green while Shirley demonstrates her handmade garden tools.
8: Today, I want to show you my antler rake. It's made with a deer antler, so use it like this. Raking your garden, cleaning it between the rows.
7: Seems simple enough. Antler, red willow, sinew, rake. And when you flip it upside down, it doubles as a wizard staff. But then Shirley shows us another tool.
9: That's a not a weapon!
10: I'm gonna knock myself out here.
8: That's a boudoggin.
10: Boudoggin.
8: So you hold it like this.
7: The boudoggin is a long, heavy, bat-like stick made of ash. It is used to crush corn inside a hollowed-out stump. Using this tool is a team effort. And don't forget to sing.
8: And we would sing and dance. You'd have your own. There would be like six of us.
10: Go around.
8: No, we stay still because we're pounding the corn.
10: Oh, everybody has a stick.
8: Yeah.
10: Amazing.
8: And then as we grind it and it goes down, she puts more into our bowl.
10: Oh, we're not done.
11: Work's never done.
8: And it's heavy.
10: Yes, it is very heavy.
8: Yes. No kung fu fighting in the park.
10: No kung fu fighting.
7: Shirley uses these tools while she gardens by the moonlight. Knowledge like moon planting was passed on by her mother and her aunties. Knowledge she now passes on to others.
8: We all carry seeds. The men carry seeds, women carry seeds, all carry seeds, eh?
10: Yeah.
8: Well, so anybody could have those teachings.
10: Thank you for sharing that with me.
8: You're welcome.

0: That was Norwegian and Artists featuring youth from Henvi Inlet First Nation with Flowers Bloom. More from Unreserved after the break.
1: Good afternoon. It's 1:30. I'm Simon Nakaneshny with your CBC News headlines for Quebec. Well, heat warnings are going into effect in many places across the province in the next 24 hours and remain in place until Saturday. Daytime highs are expected to hover around the 30-degree mark with Humidex values in the 40s. Montreal Public Health says while the heat wave doesn't meet the criteria for its intervention protocols, people should be careful outside and check in on vulnerable people who don't have access to air conditioning. And a woman is expected in court today in connection to what was an apparent daylight stabbing in downtown Montreal yesterday. The victim, a man in his 40s, was taken to hospital in critical condition, but officials confirmed overnight that he had died of his injuries. Police say the motive behind the incident is not yet clear. Now, taking a closer look at the weather forecast from Environment Canada. In Montreal today, a 60% chance of showers, risk of a thunderstorm, the high 30, the Humidex 34, and a UV index of 7 or high. Tonight, also a chance of showers or a thunderstorm, the low 24. For Quebec City, increasing cloudiness today, the high 26, the Humidex 30, and a UV index of 8 or very high. Tonight, showers, risk of a thunderstorm late in the evening and overnight, the low 19. In Sherbrooke, increasing cloudiness today, chance of showers late in the afternoon, the high 29, the Humidex 33, UV index 9 or very high. Tonight, showers, risk of a thunderstorm, the low 19. And in Gaspé today, chance of showers late this afternoon, the high 27.
0: Welcome back to Unreserved. Today, Indigenous people who are planting seeds of culture by returning to the land. 2 years ago, Daycho First Nations ran their very first medicine picking workshop, and Marie Anderson was the youngest person to participate. She was 20 years old at the time. It set her on a path to continue to learn about and to pick her own medicines. Marie lives in Fort Simpson. She is Dene from Daycho First Nations.
2: I seen this post on Facebook that was describing a medicine picking workshop. I was already pretty interested in my

0: times we're going through, because stored food is good medicine for the future.
1: Yes, thank you. And FYI, I also grow my own little garden next season, doing it in the moon.
0: Awesome. We have a case study doing it in the moon right now. We have a couple.
1: Oh, yeah?
0: Yeah, there's a couple of gardener or schools that are doing planting by the moon. We're comparing it to just regular gardening where they're not, so we can look at like the weights of fruits and vegetables.
1: Yeah. So we'll see. Science. Yeah. Science, baby. Science and culture. They go together.
0: Yep.
1: Thank you so much for your time today.
0: Jimmy Gwich.
1: Shirley Iwanchuk is Ojibwe from Swan Lake First Nation in Manitoba. She is a cultural facilitator at the Manitoba First Nations Education Resource Center. That's all our time on Radio Indigenous. This episode was produced by Kim Casher, Rhiannon Johnson, Amanda Gear, Zoe Tennant, and Elena Hudgens-Lyle. 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I'm your favorite cousin, Rosanna Deerchild, coming at you from Winnipeg in Treaty 1 territory. Kinanaskamit Nawa. Agusei.
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4: Many of us carry art scars from childhood, experiences that might have made us think we aren't good enough, that we can't draw, are bad singers, or lack rhythm for dancing. 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
5: This is CBC News. Good afternoon. It's 2 o'clock. I'm Simon Nakaneshny with your CBC News from Montreal. Wildfires threatening two communities in the Northwest Territories continue to grow. A shift in winds overnight spared Fort Simpson from the worst-case scenario. Officials now estimate the large out-of-control fire to be around 11,000 hectares in size. Kate Kyle has the details.
6: A tense night for wildfire crews and community officials. The village issued a shelter-in-place order because of the fire's imminent threat of reaching Fort Simpson. But a break in the weather helped slow down the flames.
7: Quite a lucky situation last night for the town.
6: Forrest Tower is a fire information officer in Fort Simpson.
7: Luckily, we had a wind shift in our favor and sort of steered that fire not, you know, directly towards town once it had lost some of its energy into the evening. So almost as close as it can get to town without actually entering.
6: Hundreds have been displaced from the village of about 1,300 people. Many have evacuated to Yellowknife. Thick smoke blanketing Fort Simpson has made fighting the fire challenging. And with cooler weather in the forecast, fire officials hope crews can fight the flames directly. Kate Kyle, CBC News, Yellowknife.
5: Here in Quebec, Urgence Santé says it's ready to mobilize more staff if needed for the first heat wave of the season. Highs in the 30s are expected throughout the week across southern Quebec. Valérie Gertin is an operations chief for the Montreal Area Paramedic Service. She says there are signs people should watch out for when the mercury rises.
8: If you have light symptoms, including dizziness, headaches, nausea, muscle cramps, it's more like heat exhaustion. But if your body temperature is getting too high, you have confusion, you lose consciousness, at this time it's important to call 911 and to go to an emergency.
5: A study released last week by Quebec's Public Health Research Institute says heat was a factor in 628 deaths in the province last summer. Ottawa will match the funds Canadians are donating to earthquake relief in Venezuela. Donations to the Canadian Red Cross and the Humanitarian Coalition will be matched up to $4 million. Two earthquakes last week killed more than 1,700 people and thousands more were left injured or homeless. Canada has already announced $5 million in assistance to Venezuela. That money will go to help cover rescue efforts, as well as immediate food and health needs for survivors. Prime Minister Mark Carney says he's not expecting fireworks when Canadian officials meet with Mexican and American

0: American counterparts on Wednesday. On July 1st, the North American free trade deal officially comes up for review. Kate McKenna reports.
1: I wouldn't expect any drama tomorrow.
2: Prime Minister Mark Carney downplayed expectations ahead of a key meeting between Canada, the U.S., and Mexico set to take place on Canada Day.
1: As you know, there's a virtual meeting with the three partners tomorrow. We're expecting a constructive exchange.
2: The Canada-U.S.-Mexico trade deal officially comes up for review on July 1st. On Wednesday, the three countries will either need to approve a renewal of the agreement or have annual reviews for another decade. Canada and Mexico have signaled they'd like to extend CUSMA for another 16 years. But U.S. President Donald Trump has been critical of the trade deal, even though he was the one who negotiated it. Although the deal is set to stay in place, industry leaders have warned that annual reviews create a level of uncertainty that's bad for business. Kate McKenna, CBC News, Ottawa.
0: Meanwhile, in a blow to Donald Trump's agenda, the U.S. Supreme Court has struck down the president's attempt to end birthright citizenship. Trump's executive order would have denied automatic citizenship to children born to undocumented immigrants and visitors on a work or student visa. Republican House Speaker Mike Johnson says he's disappointed with the ruling, and he claims the current system encourages so-called birth tourism.
3: A trend where people would just come and you just come onto the soil and have your child, and then they're able to avail themselves of the welfare state and everything else. It's been abused.
0: A study released this week found fewer than 0.3% of all births in the U.S. were to tourists. Trump called the decision bad for the country and is urging Congress to end birthright citizenship through legislation. And that was the CBC News. Now here's your look at the weather in Montreal today. A 60% chance of showers, risk of a thunderstorm, the high 30, the humidex 34. Tonight, also a chance of showers or a thunderstorm, low 24 degrees. For Quebec City, increasing cloudiness today, the high getting up to 26. Tonight, showers, risk of a thunderstorm and a low of 19. In Sherbrooke, chance of showers late this afternoon, the high 29, the humidex 33. Tonight, showers, risk of a thunderstorm, the low 19. And for Gaspé, chance of showers late this afternoon, the high 27.

0: visa. Republican House Speaker Mike Johnson says he's disappointed with the ruling. He claims the current system encourages so-called birth tourism.
1: A trend where people will just come and you just come onto the soil and have your child, and then they're able to avail themselves of the welfare state and everything else. It's been abused.
0: A study released this week found fewer than 0.3% of all births in the U.S. were to tourists. Trump says the decision is bad for the country, and he's urging Congress to end birthright through legislation. The Oxford English Dictionary has become a little more Canadian today with the addition of several Canadian words. Elbows up is among the new terms being added. The phrase was first associated with hockey legend Gordie Howe, but recently became a rallying cry for the country facing threats from U.S. President Donald Trump. Other words added today include kitty corner, grunt, which is a East Coast dessert, and kokum, a Cree word for grandmother. That's The World This Hour. For CBC News, I'm Gina Louise Phillips.
2: Hi, good afternoon. I'm Sabrina Marindola. So happy to have you with us here on this Tuesday afternoon. Thank you so much for making me part of your day. And coming up between now and 6 o'clock here on Let's Go on CBC Radio 1, lots to talk about. Tomorrow is July 1st, which is moving day for many people here in Quebec. Now, in Montreal, city officials just announced new rental loans, and this is for some tenants who are falling behind on their rent. So we're going to hear how these loans work and if they are enough to keep people with a roof over their heads in time for this moving day that's coming up. Plus, a Montreal artist, he has Trini Jamaican roots, and he's our guest today for New Music Tuesday. So Duke will be here in just a couple of minutes. He'll introduce us to him. And also coming up later, we'll chat with two graduates who make up class of 26. What was it like to be part of this cohort of students who entered high school in a global pandemic, in lockdown, and now they're 5 years later, they are graduating and ready for their next chapter. We will chat with a couple of graduates coming up as well. So sit back, hang out with us. Let's do it. Let's go.

0: is hot and humid out there. It's 27 degrees right now, but with that humidity, that's enough to make it feel like 32. Now, things really warm up starting tomorrow, enough so that there's actually a heat warning in effect for much of southern Quebec, and that affects the greater Montreal area, Laval, Longueuil, the North Shore, the Laurentians, and the eastern townships as well. We'll see temperatures in the mid-30s, Humidex values up to 44. I'll tell you which day that is this week. Right now, though, let's get our first look at the roads. It's Tuesday, so how is the Tuesday commute going? Well, let's ask Blake Saraga. He's in for Lita this week. Hello, Blake. Are you keeping cool?
1: Good afternoon, Sabrina. I'm keeping as cool as I can be. I was debating taking the metro to work today, but I just didn't want to deal with that heat, so I stayed in the car with the AC. So I'm cool right now. The studio is a good temperature.
0: Yeah, I know. You don't do well with the humidity. It's not your favorite.
1: It's not my favorite, although I'm not complaining. I'd rather it be summer than winter. Anyways, let's get out there on the roads. Right off the bat this afternoon, the 20 West at the Fenelon entrance, there's a narrowed down lane because there's a broken down vehicle. And then on the 15 North, the Carry near Edward Montpetit, multiple vehicle accident that's causing a blocked lane right now. If you're in traffic on the 15 North, expect a little bit of a delay. And just a quick public transit update for you guys. Yesterday, there was some trouble with the EXO trains. And then this morning as well, there was some trouble. But now all lines are looking good. The REM is looking good as well. There were some delays this morning. Tomorrow for Canada Day, there will be an interrupted service from 5 a.m. to 12 p.m. So take note of that. I'll remind you all throughout the show.
0: Very good, Blake. Noted. Thank you very much for that. And actually, later, you mentioned the REM, Blake. Later on in the show, we're going to talk about the REM's new safety awareness campaign. Over the summer, especially heading into the new school year, a lot of students are riding public transit for the first time. They have a whole awareness campaign, not just for high school students, though, but in general. They want you to know the rules of the REM and some of the dangers of the REM. Do not cross the tracks and no trespassing, things of that sort, because that is some high-risk behavior. And so the REM really wanting to crack down on any trespassing incident. So we'll tell you all about some of the posters and billboards that you may be seeing in some of the REM stations and as you get ready to ride the REM this summer. So we'll chat with someone from Pulsar, the company that runs the REM, coming up later in the show. Right now, it is 27 degrees. There is a heat warning out there. And this really is for tomorrow, Thursday, Friday, and Saturday. What we're looking at is temperatures above 30 for the rest of the week, and it's these nighttime temperatures that will make it very uncomfortable for sleeping. This afternoon, it's mostly cloudy. We're expecting a chance of thunderstorms tonight. In fact, just on my weather map here, as I'm pulling up my radar, I can see some shower activity here and some thunderstorm activity near Cornwall, and I can see it is raining now in parts of Hudson and Vaudreuil-Soulanges as well. So we have some wet weather moving in. Look out for changing conditions on the roads out there. Tonight, a low of 24 degrees. That is usually close to the daytime high this time of year, but this time this is your nighttime temperature. So get the fans going or anything you have to keep cool. Stay hydrated. And then tomorrow, Canada Day, maybe you're moving. Make sure you stay hydrated and give your movers some extra breaks there. A mix of sun and cloud tomorrow. Risk of thunderstorms as well. A high of 33. Humidex tomorrow of 44. And that hot, muggy air lingers. It sticks around for Thursday. Thursday's high is 31. Again, humidex above 40. And for Friday, again, a daytime high of 33 degrees with a mix of sun and cloud. And these temperatures in the 30s stick around for Saturday and Sunday as well. So this first week of July really bringing us temperatures above 30, and it's these humidex values that bring that sticky factor to it, humidex of 44. Well, right now it is 10 minutes past 3 o'clock. Thank you so much for joining us on Let's Go. I'm your host, Sabrina Marindola. Always fun to have you with us right off the top of the show on Tuesdays because we get to explore and listen to some brand new music just released. And today, our guest's musical journey started with piano lessons when he was a kid. And then something changed because during his teenage years, he got introduced to rap music. Welcome to New Music Tuesday.

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1: Welcome to another edition of New Music Tuesday Heroes. We are chatting behind the scenes while listening to that one. Duke Eatman is here with a special musical guest for this New Music Tuesday edition. Hey, Duke, good afternoon.
0: Good afternoon to you, Sabrina. Getting ready for tomorrow with my bathing trunks and towel because I think I'll be at the pool all day long.
1: Not a bad plan, Duke.
0: Now, we got something else hot in here today. This artist was first introduced to Let's Go audiences in February as hip-hop as a tool for global change was our theme for Black History Month in February, and I was live on remote at various locations, studios, and homes and whatnot. We kicked it all off at 760 Media in Ville Saint-Laurent. 1-4 Dav was our first guest hip-hop artist. He's so prolific. He's got tons of stuff, and you know, you're

0: Random chit-chatting as the song was done and we were coming live on the air because we were talking about the Vans Warped Tour, which now returns to Montreal, the best in punk rock music, and he's going to talk about why he'd like to get into the world of punk as well. Brand new single, smack dab, right off the presses. We're going to hear even newer one. This one was called Miles Away. It's my honor and privilege to welcome to New Music Tuesdays right about now, Mercier's own 1/4 Dab. Welcome to the show. Thank you for joining us.
1: Welcome to studio.
2: I'm grateful to be here, always.
0: Before anything, how was your experience during Black History Month? We were there at 760 Media. This is a different narrative because now you're actually with us live in the studio and you can see more than just me. You finally got to meet Sabrina and everything. But what was that experience like for you?
2: Eye-opening. I surprise myself sometimes with the
0: things. What did you surprise yourself with?
2: I feel like I got one of those shiver moments when I was describing how I feel like Lil Wayne can really change the world with his music and his voice and the way that he's affected hip hop.
0: He affected you. Would you say your biggest influence to get into the world of hip hop?
2: Absolutely.
0: How did everything start with piano lessons and all that? Talk to us.
2: My dad's a big music guy. He loves music. And so he wanted to make sure that I understood notes. That followed me.
0: Mm. And he put you in piano lessons at what age?
2: I was probably 5, 6.
0: Did you enjoy it?
2: I did. Mary Had a Little Lamb.
1: Which is what you're playing at about that age, right?
0: So you never graduated to Chopin, Beethoven, or Mozart or anything?
2: Nah.
0: How many years? 1, 2?
2: I'd say 2, 3. Yeah. Oh.
0: And Mary Had a Little Lamb is what you got out of it?
2: I mean, there was Frere Jacques.
1: That's true. That's a popular one too. Chopsticks, no?
2: No. Chopsticks wasn't to high school.
1: Yeah, yeah. Too much, elevated.
2: Exactly. Yeah, exactly. Yeah.
1: You mentioned your dad who played drums. You grew up to the beat of a drum in your house, steel pan as well. What was the music that was playing in your home when you were young?
2: Soca, dance hall. I only discovered rap through my white people friends.
0: How did that happen? Black Canadian artist.
1: Did you listen to Caribbean descent? Music? Yeah.
0: Listen exactly. to Caribbean music. And it took some white kids to talk to you about hip hop.
2: Exactly.
0: Please set up that story for us.
2: Okay. Listen, my elementary school, I was one of maybe 8 in the whole school.
0: Black people. That's fun. I've been through that. Yeah. Before I moved to NDG. Yeah.
2: Right. So it was Côte Saint-Luc. And listen, my first day there, elementary school, kindergarten, I had a child introduce me to the TH in the number 3. Before that, it was tree. But yeah. Fast forward to grade 6, this is where we put Eminem's Hi, My Name Is in my ears.
0: So you start off with Slim Shady.
2: Yeah.
0: Okay, so just out of curiosity, what were you listening to before that?
2: I couldn't tell you. It was all music that my parents would play.
0: Wasn't so you're listening to grown folk music, music from the West Indies and whatnot.
2: Exactly.
0: And then this kid at school introduces you to Eminem and then your world changes.
2: Now I need to know names. Now I need to know genres. Now I need to understand what are the mechanics behind this fascination that you just put in front of me.
0: Did you start writing rhymes in grade 6 or were you just listening as a fan?
2: Yes, after 8 Mile.
0: Really?
2: So 8 Mile is what made us want to, you know, get into it, like really do it ourselves. So
1: the Eminem movie, very popular.
2: Yeah, come on.
0: It kind of loosely based on his life biopic.
2: Yeah.
0: So therefore, with 8 Mile having such an influence on you, did you want to be a battle rapper from early on?
2: Yes, absolutely. A savage one.
0: And did you do it?
2: Not publicly, no.
0: Not publicly.
2: House parties, yes.
0: Okay, so with limited on, and how did you do?
2: We like to say, I eat people's food.
0: Oh, look out now.
2: Yeah.
0: Okay, so before we get to Lil Wayne, which you shared with us during Black History Month was a major influence, what other MCs influenced what you do that you were a fan of as well?
2: Jadakiss, Ludacris. These are talented individuals who can put energy into spaces that you didn't even know you had.
0: Really?
2: Yeah.
0: And you discovered Lil Wayne around...
2: He got on my radar with Go DJ.
0: And what was it about Weezy that got you? Was it his lyricism? Was it the style, the sound of his voice, his alien persona?
2: One thing Eminem and Lil Wayne both have in common is the capacity to bend words. So you're going to bend them in ways to form to work with the flows. And it's metaphors. It's word bending. Mm. You know, like the Avatar, they have water bending and fire bending. And this is word bending.
0: I recently saw Eminem on video make something rhyme with orange.
2: Yeah, Exactly. Porridge and, you know.
0: But even the way that he said it and the way he bent it, he made it like
2: work. But exactly. Yeah. Exactly.
1: So at this point then in high school, are your English grades like really going through the roof? Are you voraciously reading? How do you learn how to word bend and absorb and like a sponge all that vocabulary?
2: By listening to more music. Believe it or not, my marks were much better in French than in English, even though English is my mother tongue.
0: So rapping didn't contribute?
2: Rapping,
0: it didn't help your marks.
2: It did help with my public speaking.
0: Were you a shy kid before that?
2: Yeah, absolutely.
0: Really?
2: Yeah. So imagine this. I'm anywhere between 8 and 16 where I'm still within my bubble, but slowly getting out. Being dragged out to every single carnival, caramas, fete, all the behind the scenes. My dad, being the music man that he is, he's always on the road. And all I see is just people dancing left, right, and center. I'm like, I don't know. I can't get into this.
0: So early on, it didn't have that influence on you to follow in your father's footsteps. That came later with the discovery of hip hop music.
2: No, although I could beat the drum.
0: Wasn't your thing.
2: I'd like to say, you know, really well for my age.
0: Hip hop, like all cultures now, becomes very multi-platform. And there seems to be podcasts for everything.
2: Yeah.
0: And you followed in those steps. Now, we were broadcasting live from 76 Media, which is a really, really cool complex in Ville-Saint-Laurent that has everything from podcast studios to recording studios to dance studios. There's even a barbershop in there. Talk to us about your podcast and what it aims to do with hip-hop and hip-hop culture.
2: The We See Hip-Hop podcast was established in Toronto. And these guys are very serious about what they do. We have nothing but love and respect for these guys.
0: Now, you being based here, how did it start in Toronto?
2: To be honest, they reached out to Siwa, one of my good friends and partners in this rap business.
0: Right.
2: He extended the opportunity to me because we were actually interviewed by We See Hip Hop back in January. I was a guest initially, and they were looking for a new host. And so therefore they offered this to us because of the way that we were so easy on air. And, you know, we had great chemistry. We have great chemistry with each other in terms of keeping the conversation alive and going.
0: I've seen two episodes. You guys just don't talk about music, but you talk about a lot of the things surrounding hip hop.
2: Absolutely.
0: And the way of life. Give us a few examples.
2: Well, we were talking a lot about Drake and the upcoming Iceman album, and we were really excited about that. Me particularly, I'm a heavy Drake fan.
0: aside from music.
2: Aside from music?
0: I've seen episodes where you guys have talked about the politics of performing live and working with promoters and that sort of thing. So aside from music itself, you guys deal with a lot of things that's involved in the culture, they like to call it.
2: Absolutely. Alcoholic beverages of choice, for one. what to do when you're performing before and after. What is your ratio? We talk about certain artists, where they've come, where we've seen them go from to becoming now. All sorts of different things and people around the culture. I've been holding back from saying this, Duke. We no longer do the podcast for We See Hip Hop. Me and CY are actually branching out and starting our own.
0: You guys are doing your own thing.
2: Yes, sir.
0: Now, have you guys launched an episode yet?
2: We have not launched an episode yet. However, that is currently in the works.
0: Aha. Gotcha.
1: In the making.
2: Yes, yes, yes, absolutely.
0: Talk to us about the track we're going to hear today, Sand to the Beach, and featuring Slimmatic. Who is Slimmatic? And talk to us about this track we're going to drop.
2: First of all, Slimmatic is one of the most... underrated. Getting her flowers though and her shine slowly but surely. Rappers of our time in Montreal. I will tell you right now, I love the way she can flip a sentence. I almost cursed there.
1: You caught yourself just in time.
0: He said flipped.
2: Flip. Yes, yes, yes, absolutely.
0: What do you mean by sand to the beach?
2: So sand to the beach. It's you act innocent, but you're really not. And you know the old saying, throwing rocks and hiding your hand. It's a play off words in that sense. So for those people who will be throwing rocks and hiding their hands, I commemorate you. I can I

0: I encourage you to continue. I will use those rocks, crack them up, build my beach right by the water where you'll find me. And it's going to be beautiful.
1: All right, the track is called Sand to the Beach. Our guest for New Music Tuesdays, Mercier Zone 14 Dav, featuring Slimmatic on this one. You ready, Sabrina?
2: I'm ready.
1: All right, Monte, drop it.

0: rocks and hide their hands. While I'm outside, I crack the rocks up in the sand.
1: Oh my God.
0: It's about the water, cause I want it, it's the plan. Sun will rise up on my beaches, all I'm saying, bring it.
1: Bring it out here.
0: Yeah, they could bring it. Truth up in my right hand, I get it out.

0: nothing left, left.
1: Sand to the Beach, that is 1-4-Dab featuring Slimmatic on that track. And this is another edition of New Music Tuesday.
2: You got a big show coming up on August 8th, something that's become quite the event in Montreal.
3: Oh my gosh, Harlem of the North. It's been confirmed. Thank you for bringing that up.
2: A big hip-hop festival, I think it's the third annual.
3: Yeah.
2: And you're playing on the Saturday, because I think it's Saturday and Sunday. It's at Nanguillon Park.
3: Yes, sir.
2: Give us some more details.
3: I have no idea who the headliner is. At this time, that's still a surprise to everybody. However,
2: because they did that last year also, right? I think they waited the last minute. Ghostface Killah of Wu-Tang Clan played 2 years ago. Who was it last year?
3: Waka Flocka.
2: Waka Flocka Flame. And that was at the Latin Styles P of the Locks. So are they going to do the same thing this year? They're going to announce it like a day or two before?
3: Something like that.
2: All right. The two new singles out, Miles Away and Sand to the Beach. 1-4-Dab, our guest for New Music Tuesdays. And he's going to be performing August 8th at Nanguillon Park in LaSalle, Harlem of the North. Big local hip hop fest with a big major superstar headlining to be announced very soon. Thank you for dropping by.
3: Amen. Thank you.
1: Thank you so much. That is 1-4-Dab. And Duke, you're going to be back after 4 o'clock. We're playing summer songs all week long.
2: Well, yesterday marked a year since we lost an icon. And today we'll mark another year since we lost an equally or even bigger icon.
1: Okay. Duke, thank you very much. We'll chat after 4 o'clock. Right now we're coming up to news time. First, though, an update on your commute. Here's Blake.
4: Hey, Sabrina, we have some updates on the commute. A few broken down vehicles. First, let's head to Autoroute 40 before Henri Bourassa. There's a breakdown and that car has lost a wheel. So be careful. There's nothing worse than car parts flying on the highway. Be careful for that. And then Mirabel 15 South, there's two accidents on the 15 South. First in Mirabel, Charles Street, entrance is narrowed by a breakdown. Then in the Laurentians near Acadie Boulevard, car broke down and the left lane is blocked.

0: mostly cloudy in Montreal, muggy and hot out there. 27 degrees, feels like 32. Tomorrow we'll make it up to 33 degrees. Check out the Humidex value, 44 tomorrow with that humidity. And so there is a heat warning in effect. Environment Canada is reminding you to stay hydrated, limit outdoor activity and limit physical activity as well. And check in on each other, especially if someone you know lives alone or has health issues and does not have air conditioning. Watch out for early signs of heat exhaustion in yourself and in others as well. So that heat warning, though, expected to persist for several days right through until Saturday. In fact, tomorrow's nighttime low is 27. So we haven't seen that very often. Stay with us. Your news is next on CBC Radio 1.
1: This is CBC News. Good afternoon. It's 3:30. I'm Simon McInnesney with your CBC News from Montreal. Montreal police say 11 teens are facing charges related to the events leading up to the death of Niran Razaei. The 15-year-old was shot dead by Longueuil police in September of 2025 while they were responding to a 911 call. Montreal police were tasked with investigating the circumstances leading up to the fatal police intervention. Today, SPVM Inspector David Shane says that the suspects they've charged were 13 to 17 years old at the time of the events, and they'll appear in youth court at the end of August or early September.
2: The charges authorized by the Bureau des Affaires de la Jeunesse of the DPCP vary depending on the individuals involved. They include, notably, conspiracy to kidnap, conspiracy to commit unlawful confinement, conspiracy to commit assault, wearing a disguise for a criminal purpose, possession of a weapon for a dangerous purpose, unlawful assembly, and failure to comply with various court orders.
1: Shane would not say if the weapons charges were related to a firearm, but did specify there are no specific firearms possessions offenses among the charges. The 911 call alleged there were masked armed individuals roaming a residential neighborhood in the city's Saint-Hubert borough, but Quebec's police watchdog, the BEI, has acknowledged the only firearm found on the scene was the officer's service weapon. Razaei's family is suing the city of Longueuil for $2.2 million over Niran's death. This is a developing story. We'll have more on all our platforms this afternoon. Montrealers are preparing for intense heat over the next few days. Temperatures are expected to linger in the low 30s until Saturday. Humidex values could reach the mid-40s. As Rowan Kennedy reports, public health officials are urging caution.
3: For Jean-Paul Vitel, being outside all day is hard work. The landscaper says, especially in this 30-degree heat.
4: Well, you know, some days are more rough than others, but you bring a lot of water, make sure you bring fruits and, you know, things that are hydrate you.
3: On the tennis court at LaFontaine Park, Mark O'Grady spent an hour practicing his serve.
5: You got to do it in the morning before it gets super hot. I think once it hits noon, it's pretty hot out here on the hard court.
3: Montreal Public Health says while it is a scorcher, this week doesn't quite meet the criteria to launch its heat intervention plan. Medical Director David Kaiser says that means workers will not be doing door-to-door check-ins, and many public buildings will not extend opening hours.
6: This early in the season, we're not as acclimatized, we're not as used to the heat. It's still likely to have impacts, especially on people most at risk.
7: Yeah, she's heat sensitive.
3: Patrick Clems is taking the extra steps to make sure his dog Charlie is okay.
7: And she's got these boots on that protect her from the hot pavement.
3: Public health warns everyone, including pets, is affected differently by the hot weather.
7: Really?
3: Rowan Kennedy, CBC News, Montreal.
1: Quebec's unofficial moving day is tomorrow, and about 1,400 households across the province are still looking for a place to live. Housing advocates say the issue is no longer

0: or just the housing shortage, it's also the rising cost of rent. Melissa Francois met one tenant in Châteauguay who's at risk of losing his home to make room for a storage shed.
1: Éric Corbeil's place in Châteauguay is a small, white, detached building built in 1910. He's been renting it for 12 years. But 2 years ago, the plot of land it sits on was sold and redeveloped. Now, a brand new two-story brick apartment building stands directly across from Corbeil's house, and the new owners want to demolish his place to build a storage shed for the new units.
2: C'est une blague. C'est complètement une blague.
1: Corbeil says he thought it was a joke. HC Habitation, which owns the property, says Corbeil's space was never intended for residential use. Here's co-owner Vanessa Willett.
3: There is mold that is building up. It's not structurally sound, and there's no water main entrance that goes into this house.
1: Willett has asked the city of Châteauguay to let them tear down the building, but Corbeil is fighting it with the help of a local housing group.
4: Les logements, on va perdre des logements abordables au profit.
1: Community organizer Stéphane Moreau says it's an example of losing affordable units to luxury ones.
2: Il y a rien que je pourrais trouver en bas de 2500 par mois.
1: Corbeil says a similar home would cost him at least $2,500 a month. Right now, he pays $650 and says he's willing to pay a bit more if the new owners renovate his place. It will be up to Châteauguay's Demolition Committee to decide after public hearings on Tuesday. Mélissa François, CBC News, Montreal.
0: And hundreds of thousands of square meters of vacant land in Montréal-Est will eventually be home to university research centers, warehouses, and factories. That's the vision of the provincial and municipal governments, who today announced more than $100 million to revitalize and develop the sector. Jenna Madoso has the details.
5: 7 million square foot is the equivalent of a 124 football field.
6: Jean-Denis Charest is thrilled at the idea of all that empty land becoming an economic engine for Montreal's East End. The CEO of the sector's Chamber of Commerce says this latest investment will move the needle. $123 million from the Fréchette government will be used to buy, decontaminate, and revitalize the land.
5: So you can think about attracting major projects in clean tech, in the defense sector, in aerospace, and different industry of the future.
6: From 1997 to 2023, the site was used as a landfill. Before then, it was a limestone quarry. Montreal's mayor says decontaminating the site is a no-brainer, that it will attract businesses and create new jobs.
7: East part of Montreal is bigger than the city of Quebec. And I think, you know, East Montreal deserves to have this development, and our people in this area deserve to have this development.
6: Decontamination work will take about 5 years to complete. Then it can be parceled off and sold, a timeline that should coincide with the eastward extension of the metro's blue line. Jenna Badoso, CBC News, Montreal.
0: And that was the CBC News.
8: Thank you very much, Simon Akinesny from the CBC Montreal Newsroom. I'm Sabrina Marindola. Thanks for joining us here on this hot, humid Tuesday afternoon. Tomorrow, the temperature is going to get cranked up even more. So will the humidity level. Simon, are you helping anyone move? Because I can just imagine if you're moving tomorrow, I think your moving time, add a few hours to whatever you thought it was going to be.
0: Doesn't it always seem like this?
8: Extra long to move tomorrow. You need to take breaks.
0: It always seems like it.
8: You need to stay hydrated.
0: No, I'm not helping anyone. And I actually have a bad back, so I have a good excuse to not help people move. But I do have a lot of sympathy for the people that are moving out there, because it's really rough. And, you know, it's one of those things where I know that the reasons behind the sort of unofficial moving day of July 1st is all these leases are coming up at this particular time. But boy, wouldn't it be nicer if it were like in April or September or something, when it wasn't so hot?
8: Because
0: every year it just seems to be brutally hot.
8: Absolutely. It's true. I mean, we're not going to get any slack tomorrow. A high of 33, Humidex value tomorrow of 44.
0: Wow.
8: And that humid air mass just sticks around for Thursday. Again, Humidex values above 40, a high of 31. Friday, a high of 33 again with Humidex above 40. Saturday, a high of 30. With sunny skies, again, Humidex above 40. And here's the thing. I know we talk about the daytime. What will it feel like? It's the nighttime.
0: Yeah, you can't cool off.
8: No, exactly. And so you can't get to sleep. It's hard to just be comfortable. Tomorrow night's nighttime low is almost 30 degrees. 27
0: wow.
8: is the nighttime low tomorrow.
0: That's hot.
9: You need a fan.

0: Man, that's really hot.
1: Yeah.
2: More than a fan, I think. You know, I definitely just want to shout out the movers tomorrow and today and this week. You know, you are superstars. Good for you.
1: Yeah, we are thinking of you. Power to you. And actually, we're going to give you some tips on what to do, some safety tips. There was a news conference that was held earlier today by Montreal Public Health. And so they are warning you, look out for the signs that

0: from the CBC Montreal newsroom. And stay with us because coming up, city officials announced new rental loans for some tenants who are falling behind on their rent. So we're going to hear how, just ahead of moving day, how these loans work. Are they enough to keep people with a roof over their heads? That conversation coming up with the Maison du Père in just a second. Right now, though, let's get a look at the roads and transit on this hot day. Blake, you were mentioning a few issues with some debris out there. Vehicle lost its wheel. And I will say, moving week, you see a lot of weird things on the streets. You might find a mattress. You might stumble upon a coffee table. You have some vans and trucks that lose their loads. And so it is not uncommon to see like a couch on the highway, for example.
1: Last year, I actually helped one of my best friends move. And he asked me, do you know how to drive a U-Haul? And I said, no, but I was able to. So we rented a U-Haul and I actually drove the U-Haul and moved all of his stuff with him. And I had never been so nervous behind a wheel in my life. And understandably so. That's why there's stuff all over the roads. People don't know. These aren't experienced people driving these U-Hauls. It's regular people most of the time.
0: You have to tie it down properly. And you're a good friend, Blake.
1: Oh, well, yeah. I hope my friends are listening right now. Thank you, Sabrina. Highway 15 South, Laurentians, cars broken down near Acadie Boulevard. Left lane is blocked. And then Laval, 440 East, Jean-Noël Lavoie, right before the A15, Autoroute 15, another breakdown. And then 25 South, there's a breakdown in the LaFontaine Tunnel. So already an area with a lot of congestion. A breakdown there is just going to cause an extra delay for you all if you're heading through the LaFontaine Tunnel. And then one quick look at the Metropolitan, as busy as it usually gets around this time, Sabrina.
0: Okay, Blake, thanks very much. We'll check in with you a little later. Right now it's 3:40. This is Let's Go on CBC Radio 1. The City of Montreal will fund new loans, and this is for tenants who fall behind on rent. So this envelope of money will be managed by the Maison du Père, which is a nonprofit housing organization in the Ville-Marie borough. And the initiative here will expand an already existing homelessness prevention and loan program at Maison du Père. The announcement from city officials comes as all eyes are on the Quebec rental market as tenants are preparing to move. A lot of them are moving on July the 1st. And Dwayne Mansveld is the deputy director of Continuum of Clinical Services at Maison du Père, and he helps manage these homelessness prevention programs. And Dwayne joins me now in studio. Dwayne, welcome back. It's very nice to see you again.
2: Oh, it's good to be back.
0: Tell me about this idea for these loans. So first off, how does it work?
2: Well, basically, we get a demand from the participants. And so if they send us a demand that they can do online on the website of Maison du Père, there's a button on top of our page that says Accès Pro. They click on that, they go to Prevention Services, and they fill out a demand for the service de prévention. Mm-hmm. And with that demand, it gets sent directly to my team. They contact the person, and they start an evaluation to see what can be done and stuff to help preserve the person in their apartment.
0: Yeah, where they're currently living right now. The goal here is to make sure that they don't get pushed out and that they can stay where they're already living.
2: Yeah, it's really important to be able to keep people in their apartments because often they're there for many years. The rent is low compared to the rest of Montreal and the rental. On average, the rent that we deal with is $1,000 a month when affordable housing in Montreal is considered to be $1,400 a month. And so somebody loses their apartment at $1,000 a month, it's really hard to find something else. So we work with them to see what is the debt, what caused the debt. A lot of times it's people that because of an illness that they weren't able to work, because of a family separation, whatever the problem, their revenue has gotten a lot lower than what it used to be. And an apartment that was affordable for them before is no longer affordable.
0: Yeah, you can't make ends meet anymore if, like you say, you're on sick leave or there's just a twist in the road somewhere.
2: Exactly. And so then we come in, we talk with the landlord, we talk with the tenant, and we offer the no interest loan to be able to keep the person in their apartment. After that, there comes a follow-up. We accompany the person because often the rental debt is just a tipping point. It's not the real problem. It's other problems that bring to that tipping point. So our team works with to make sure that with all the other problems and to be able to make sure that the person's able to stay in their apartment.

0: apartment. The loan is up to $5,000 for maximum, and it can be paid with up to 5 years to pay off the loan. So it doesn't become interest-free. Yeah. So we don't want to become another financial burden for the tenant.
1: That sum of $5,000, I wonder if that flips the perspective a little bit, and if it gets people to see this issue in a different way, where you think, okay, homelessness, we need to throw millions of dollars at this to keep people off the streets. Here we're talking about up to $5,000. Some people may get less, may need less.
0: Yeah.
1: The way you're describing it, it's really like, you know, you're paycheck to paycheck, one paycheck bounces, you don't have that money coming in, maybe you need 1 month's rent to just keep you afloat. I mean, well, what kind of a difference have you seen amounts like $5,000 make to people's lives?
0: Oh, it makes a big difference. I've worked in homelessness for over 33 years now, all different aspects of homelessness that you can think of. And I have to say, the people that have the most stress and anxiety are the people we deal with that are dealing with their rental debt, because they just don't want to lose their apartment. They don't want to end up on the streets. They don't want to lose everything that they have. So being able to come in for such a little amount that sometimes, like you say, it's not $5,000. Our average loan is for $3,000. So for $3,000, we can keep somebody in their home. We keep them in their neighborhood that they already know, with their neighbors that they know, with their grocery store, their dépanneur that
1: they
0: know.
1: Yeah, the services, you know, the neighbors that they know, and the faces that they know.
0: Exactly. Yeah. Exactly.
1: I understand that with this program, landlords can also reach out.
0: Yeah.
1: How often is it that landlords reach out to you?
0: It's very often, actually. That's the one thing that's neat about Montreal. 80% of our private rental market are small landlords. They're sixplexes and under. They're our neighbors that have a threeplex. That's their retirement fund, basically, their threeplex. And they know their renters. They want to keep their renters. They don't want to lose somebody that they've known for years and stuff. So often they contact us and stuff to work and to help out with the loan.
1: Dwayne, last time we spoke, you were here a few months ago. We talked about another homelessness prevention program that you help coordinate. Basically, you accompany renters at the Quebec Rental Board at the TAL.
0: Yeah.
1: And you help them along in their cases when they're summoned. So what have you been noticing in the last few months? How has that program been going?
0: Oh, it's been going great. And stuff. It's a program that we do in partnership with the Aubry Mission and Logifam and stuff. So we have the intervenants sur place. They're able to work. It's really the last security net. So when we're not, the thing that's good with the banque de loyer that we have at Maison de Père is that we try to work before it gets to the TAL, because once somebody has a bad name at the TAL, it gets harder for them to rent places afterwards. So we want to even prevent that. But because if people don't know about our service, they end up at the TAL, what we have is this security net that's in place that we can put the program in place. And it's been going great.
1: Tomorrow's July 1st, a big day, no doubt for you. In terms of, as soon as that calendar page flips and we hit the month of July, what changes for you and your team at Maison du Père?
0: I have to admit, for prevention-wise, it really doesn't change much for our paying off the rental loans, because the non-payment of rent happens all year round. Mm. And it's not really July 1st that makes much of a difference, because it can happen all year round. One thing it does bring July 1st is that it helps people realize the problem that we have with housing and stuff. It's not, in Montreal, it's not that the housing doesn't exist. It's just the housing isn't affordable anymore. And we have an affordability program, not a problem, not a housing problem and stuff. So it brings this consciousness to people, and it helps that we spread the news that it's prevention is something we really need to work on.
1: Do you think this affordability issue that you're raising, do you think with a provincial election coming up and in the next few months, that this will rise to the surface, that people will keep shining a light on this?
0: Yeah, and I think it already has. We've been talking with Prevented Rental Supplements also as another program that we can come in and we can have people that can no longer afford their rent, that we can put their rent at 25% of their revenue and OMHM pays the rest and they stay in their home. They don't need to move to a new apartment. They stay in their home. And that we've been getting a lot of help from Lionel Caraman with the province that's wanting to put that in place. He's wanting to put 1,000 preventive rental supplements for all of Quebec and into place. And yeah, it's going good.
1: Dwayne Mansfield, thank you so much for this. Appreciate it.
0: Thank you.
1: Dwayne Mansfield, Deputy Director of Continuum of Clinical Services at Maison du Père. And Maison du Père will be managing this program that it has already launched and now over and above the City of Montreal will fund new loans. This is for tenants who are falling behind on their rent, loans up to $5,000. Let's get a look at the roads in transit. Here's Blake.
2: Hey, Sabrina, there's another accident, this time on the 40 East on the Metropolitan near Pinneuf. Lane is blocked thanks to a broken down vehicle. So watch out for that on the Metropolitan. It's already one of those afternoons where it's very, very busy. This time, not in one area specifically. As soon as you leave St. Leonard, heading in Villeray Park Extension, St. Michelle area, it just gets red. And then heading all the way to the Dakary Expressway, all the way down to Côte de Liesse. If you're there and you elect to take the 20, more of the same on the 20 as well if you're heading back west. But it gets better once you hit the Dorval area.

0: Lock In. That is the brand new track from Nicolette and the Nobodies. They're out of Hamilton, Ontario. Let's get your latest business news now. Chris Edwards is here from the CBC Business Desk. Hey, Chris, good afternoon.
1: Good afternoon, Sabrina.
0: Let's start off with the big numbers here. Canada's April GDP figures, those were just released this morning. So how did Canada do here for its April figures?
1: The Canadian economy grew in April. This morning, Statistics Canada reported real gross domestic product increased 0.5% that month. And remember, that was after contracting 0.1% in March, which put Canada into a technical recession. But as I said, these numbers show the economy began to grow again in the first month of Q2. Now, the biggest driver was oil and gas extraction. That rose 3.7% in April and really pulled that GDP number upwards. And the industry in general expanded by 6.6% as well. And it wasn't the only one. 14 of Canada's 20 industrial sectors grew in April. We spoke to Nathan Jansen about what this means. He's assistant chief economist

0: at RBC in Toronto and said the numbers are encouraging.
1: I think where you had more of at least a marginal upside surprise in terms of the details of the economic data was the growth that we saw outside of that oil and gas sector expansion. We saw some further improvement in manufacturing activity, which obviously is one of those sectors that's been pretty hard hit over the last year by U.S. Trade tensions, and then also some stronger than expected growth out of the Canadian service sector, which typically is less volatile and probably gives us a better read on what's happening with underlying economic conditions in Canada.
0: Now, Jansen did note we should take these numbers with a bit of a grain of salt because A, they're always highly volatile, and B, they could be revised downwards later on, which has happened before.
2: Chris, let's move on to the airline industry here. We're going to merge two things, the airline industry and the FIFA World Cup. Because Canada's big win over South Africa over the weekend. Well, this is now the teams that are playing again in Houston this weekend. Are Canadian Airlines doing anything to help fans get to Houston?
0: They are, because yes, now that Canada is set to play Morocco on Saturday in the World Cup, thousands of Canadians want to head to Texas to cheer them on in person. So as of today, ticket prices to get to Houston from Canada have jumped. According to Expedia, a round-trip flight from Vancouver to Houston on Friday will cost about $1,500 minimum, which is almost double what it was just a few days ago. And those are for the red eyes. So some airlines are stepping up. They're also doing this to make money, not purely out of the goodness of their hearts. But yes, WestJet has announced it's going to use larger planes to get down there. Air Canada is looking to increase capacity. But doing that is no easy feat. Airline industry expert John Graddick broke down why.
3: WestJet only has the 737 or the Dreamliner. So the 737 has about 170 seats, 180 seats, and the Dreamliner has about 280 seats. So they've got an extra 100 seats if they upgauge the airplane. But, you know, Saturday night, those Dreamliners should be flying a regular commercial flight. It's peak day of the week for international. So I don't think they're putting the Dreamliner unless something drastic happens.
0: I'll note that this comes after a long period of declining Canadian travel to the U.S. That's now changing because in April, for the first time since January of 2025, Canadian trips down south stopped declining. They actually increased about 2% year over year.
2: Yeah, that's a good point. A lot of Canadians not traveling to the U.S. anymore or not going as frequently. And now we'll see with the FIFA World Cup what happens if that is a big enough global event to reverse the trend a little bit for a couple of months anyway, for June and July. We'll see how far Canada goes in the tournament as well. So my fingers are crossed. I got my Canada jersey and I've been wearing it on game days. So far, so good. Yeah, I'm holding out hope. How about you, Chris?
0: Oh, absolutely. I know where I'll be on Saturday.
2: Yeah.
0: Which will be here in Calgary, by the way, not in Houston.
2: No, exactly. Yes, we'll be watching here as well from the Eastern time zone in Montreal. Chris, thanks so much. We will chat in an hour and we are going to talk about AI taking people's jobs or not. We'll get into that.
0: Thanks, Sabrina.
2: Okay, we'll chat in an hour. That is Chris Edwards from the Business Desk. Let's go to Blake. Blake, we got a text message from a listener who, heading up north, if you're heading towards the Laurentians in time for the Canada Day holiday tomorrow, there is trouble where the 15 splits with the 117.
4: Yes, Sabrina, I'm reading where the 15 splits at the 117. There's an overturned tractor trailer near Prevost on the 15 North, and everybody's being rerouted right now. I'm looking for an update on Quebec 511 here, and nothing yet about the reroute. It doesn't say where people driving on the 117 will be rerouted to, but this is something. That's a big development in the St. Jerome area. Lots of traffic, especially if you're looking to go up north for the long weekend, heading back to Montreal to celebrate Canada Day tomorrow. This is a big development. In other news, in the entrance to the 32nd Avenue and the 20 East, another truck broke down there as well. So it seems today, theme keeping up with this morning, lots of breakdowns before we celebrate Canada Day, Sabrina.

0: It's 4:06, time for an update on a commute that it's not so simple today. I thought, Blake, it's before a holiday, people are away on vacation, no one will be on the roads, the kids are off from school. I thought today was going to be easy peasy. It's the exact opposite. We're plagued with so many problems this afternoon.
1: So many problems. You could close your eyes and look at the map of Montreal and throw a pin at it and you'll land on some traffic. Last week, I remember before St. Jean, there was no traffic the day before. Today, yeah. It's different. Public transit update for you all. The EXO train is working well. The REM is working well. Buses and Metro are working just fine. Just keep in mind, tomorrow, 5 a.m. to 12 p.m., the Metro will have the REM will have a service disruption. If you need to get somewhere tomorrow, if you're working, check the REM service status website for alternative options for your commute tomorrow.
0: Very good. Okay, Blake, thank you very much. Blake Saraga is in for Alita Polson while she is on vacation this week. That heat warning comes into effect starting tomorrow. But tonight, it's going to be quite warm for an overnight temperature. Generally, what would trigger a heat warning is daytime temperatures in Montreal above 32 and nighttime temperatures above 20. And we have all of those factors and conditions. So tonight, the nighttime low is 22 degrees. That means it's uncomfortable for sleeping overnight. Tomorrow, really sticky, hot, and humid. A high of 33. And the Humidex, I'm just getting this revised forecast. I've been saying 44. No, we're expecting the Humidex to go up to 45 tomorrow for Canada Day. UV index will be 9 or very high. And we could see some afternoon thunderstorms because it's going to be so humid. And so we could see some lightning and hear some thunder tomorrow afternoon. And then tomorrow night, nighttime low 24. July 2nd, once we get into Thursday, it persists. A high of 33, again, Humidex in the 40s. Friday, again, a daytime high of 33. So that constitutes a heat wave here. We have three consecutive days of temperatures above 32 and very warm nights as well. And the hot streak continues into Saturday. Saturday's high, 30 degrees. That heat warning is expected to lift by Sunday with a daytime high of 28 or 29. So yes, it's hot. Yes, that's above average for this time of year, but nothing like what we're going to see for the next three or four consecutive days with highs in the mid-30s and Humidex values of 45. So lots of water, limit any outdoor activity, take breaks very often if you do work outside. And if you are doing anything outside, try to limit it to early in the morning or late in the evening when it

should be a little bit better in terms of the humidity level. And check in on your neighbors. If you know someone, especially who lives alone or who is vulnerable with their health condition, and if you have AC, invite them over. Maybe have a little popsicle or ice cream party. Everyone just sit down together and cool down. So we're going to find out any measures that the city is taking and what Montreal Public Health is advising you to do. That's coming up later in the show. Right now, it is hot, and so we're going to explore some songs of summer. Duke Eatman all week this week. He is picking some summery songs for you, so let's get today's pick of the day.

Hi, Sabrina. My pick of the day today for our special summer theme week is The Beach Boys with Good Vibrations. This was a classic smash hit single by the legendary surfer band released in 1966 on Capitol Records. This week is another theme week here on Let's Go. We'll have special theme weeks here on the show all summer long. This week is Summer Songs Week. The Beach Boys, well, they had plenty of summer songs. Look at the name of their band. Surfing, Surfer Girl, Surfing USA, Fun, Fun, Fun, The Warmth of the Sun, and California Girls. But this one right here, well, it takes the cake. And last month marked a year since we lost the genius behind all of those classics, Brian Wilson, who passed away on June 11th of 2025 of respiratory arrest. At the beginning of summer last year, we lost two musical geniuses whose music helped to define summer in the 1960s. Sly Stone, whom we played yesterday, and this man right here, Brian Wilson, and the Beach Boys. Enjoy.

0: haven't heard this song in such a long time. I still think it's great. All these years later, some good vibrations coming your way this afternoon by the Beach Boys. I guess they are the owners of summer songs, right? I mean, all the summery songs that the Beach Boys have. Always great to hear it on a hot, summery, muggy afternoon here on Let's Go. It is the 30th of June. It's 27 degrees right now, humidex of 32. Things really heat up by tomorrow, and things are heating up for your commute. You need extra patience this afternoon. Blake Saraga is here checking it all out. Blake, you have your work cut out for you this afternoon?
1: Just a little bit.
0: Yeah, because it seems there's so many incidents.
1: There are, and also I just want to say that was your first time hearing that song in a while. I think that was my first time ever hearing that song.
0: Really?
1: So I enjoyed it.
0: Oh, okay. Well, we'll have to do a Beach Boys
1: tribute show or something like that.
0: For you.
1: Get me into it. Let's get back to that Highway 15 accident near the 117, an overturned tractor near Prevost on the 15 North. Thank you to our texter for texting that in. Police are redirecting traffic right now. This is in St. Jerome, and apparently you can get back on the 15 at Prevost via Avila Road or stay on the 117 to Saint-Sauveur. The police directing traffic now, so watch out for that. Could be a big delay in your commute, but just be patient. And then if you're leaving Ganawage, heading towards the LaSalle area, going back to Montreal, heading onto the 20, big delay there on the Mercier Bridge, as well as on the Lafontaine Tunnel, if we want to talk about another bridge, heading to Boucherville and back right now. Isn't so easy, but there's no real easy way to get around Montreal, at least this afternoon.
0: No, absolutely. Okay, Blake, thanks very much. We'll check in with you before news time, just before 4:30. It is graduation season in Quebec, so thousands of students are celebrating prom before they move on to their next chapter. Class of 26, now this is the cohort of students who started high school during the COVID pandemic. So they started with virtual classes from home in secondary one, and now 5 years later, they are graduating, and we are joined in studio now by two teenagers. They graduated from high school last week. Addison Miniacci just graduated from the high school that I graduated from as well, Lester B. Pearson High School in Montreal North. Addison, good afternoon. Welcome to the show.
2: Thank you for having me.
0: And also in studio is Alexia Scortellis, who just graduated from Regina Assumpta High School. Alexia, welcome to you.
3: Thank you for having me.
0: Congratulations, first off.
3: Thank you so much.
0: On reaching this milestone, what does it feel like? Alexia, you want to go first?
3: Honestly, it is obviously nervous. I'm nervous to be like achieving a new state and also going into CJEP. Obviously, it's like a big step. You go from high school, which is more like a close place, especially Regina Assumpta. It's more like you're not allowed to get out of high school, like the area, because it's more restrained. But I feel like more CJEP, I'm going to be able to develop my own responsibility and develop myself as a person also, because Regina, obviously, I love Regina. It was amazing, but it was very concentrated on like grades and everything.
0: So the academics,
3: exactly.
0: Of it.
3: Yeah. Like we were stressed, and we all obviously had like the, I'd say it in French, like les parascolaires, where I was in dance, so I was like competing and everything. But I feel like CJEP's gonna let me more develop like what I like, especially I'm gonna be studying in health sciences, in which I want to pursue in life. I want to become a doctor. So it's like, at least now I'm studying something that I really will appreciate.
0: Yeah, that you choose. It's more kind of catered to your
3: exactly.
0: taste, because you're choosing the program to go into.
3: Exactly. Like, for example, in Sec 4, we did a lot of history, in which personally, I'm not a history fan, honestly. And obviously, I like study because I'm very focused on my studies. My grades mean a lot to me. But now I feel like going into CJEP, at least I'm going to be studying something that I like, and that will make me achieve my end goal, which is medicine, hopefully.
0: Okay, you've thought about this a lot,
3: yes.
0: Alexia. Okay, Addison, what about you? What does this milestone feel like for you?
2: I'm actually very excited to move on and to get out of high school. I really enjoyed my high school years, but I really feel like I tell everybody this, I really feel like I've done my time there, especially being in student council and having the chance to see how the school runs and having a chance to contribute to the activities and to contribute to the betterness of everyone in the school.
0: So you were really involved in student life.
2: I was really involved. I really was. And that really helped me mature into the person that I am. And it's kind of made high school feel like home to me. So it does make it a bit more difficult to leave. Like Alexia was saying, it's stressful to get out of this comfort zone and to go into something more out into the world, I would say. Mm. But I'm ready. I'm ready to move on because high school has prepared me for this.
0: You both had your prom just a few days ago. What was prom like? Because I think it's always so fun to see the students, you know, dressed to the nines, even the teachers.
2: Yeah.
0: It becomes this whole gathering for everyone to get together and maybe not talk about the academics like you were describing, Alexia. What was prom like? Does it live up to all the hype?
3: I feel like we've been preparing for prom for like a year. Even people have been thinking about it since sec one. The second you entered, you know, sec five is the big year. We're graduating, and the day after, like for in Regina, it's like you have graduation on Monday and then you have prom on Tuesday. So it's like we've been preparing it for so much, the excitement coming with it. But I felt like the night before where it was prom is like more nerve-wracking. I'm like, this is actually happening. And honestly, I felt like Regina like put up the standards like really nice. I had at Théâtre Cartier-Ville. It was like amazing. And like it was in a mini church and it was perfect. Honestly, I feel like the hype actually like it happened. It was exciting. It was also nice to see the teachers like be happy for us. And it was out of like the academic standards or like speaking always like you said about academics and the grades. We actually had fun. We were dancing and it was nice to see everyone for a last time. Like she said, I'm honestly also excited to get out of there. It's been 5 years. It's done. We'll keep connections with the right people and on to the next, honestly.
0: Yeah, you
2: know, very well said.
0: You feel like you've outgrown the high school experience. You're ready for the next chapter.
2: Exactly.
0: What was prom like for you, Addison?
2: I really enjoyed prom. I really enjoyed the way that everybody gelled together and hung out together and danced together. Some people, all the friend groups merged and everyone was really appreciating the last moments that we all had with each other. And it was fun to speak to people that I wouldn't often speak to especially this last year of high school in general has been a lot of that. Speaking to people you might not have been spoken to, you would not have spoken to in the last 4 years, you kind of want to bond with because you realize that this is kind of the last year that you have with them. But prom in itself was really fun. I even enjoyed my graduation day. Graduation day isn't really something that everybody looks forward to, but getting ready with my friends and going out to eat with my friends before was super fun. And I really appreciated all of the little things that came with that. And if I had any advice to somebody graduating in the near future, I would say to really appreciate the little things. And there's way more to it than just graduation and prom. Mm.
0: I was curious to speak to graduates specifically from this graduating class, because I think for class of 26, you have gone through an experience that not many people can say they've gone through, which is starting high school in a pandemic, in a global pandemic, in lockdown. You started secondary one from home. Virtual classes, and now here we are 5 years later. How did that shape your teenage years and your high school years, would you say, Alexia?
3: Honestly, I remember sec one when we started our high school year, and it was like with the face masks. And you know, when you get in, you're stressed. You want to like be already integrated in a good friend group. You want to be seen well and everything. But we were so scared. I still remember with my friends, we were so scared to take out that piece of mask in front of our faces because of how other people would see us. Like we were scared because people like would say like, maybe you're a catfish or anything. So it's like, we already went into like
0: What does that mean, you're a catfish?
3: Catfish is like people would see you, for example, on a social media would think you look like that, but like in real life, you look a bit different, which is obviously stressful as a sec one. You enter a new world and you don't want people to think you're like ugly, we'll say, or like misinterpret, like maybe you look

0: in this way, but you're not actually like that. So already we went in with a bit of pressure, I'd say, which obviously helped. I'm speaking for myself. It helped me grow as a person, because already in Sec 1, you confront some pressure, but it helps you build up for the next years. You know that, like, now, you know, they see who I am. They know who I am now. And it helped us build up. I feel even by going online and having like Zoom meetings and everything, it's like a different way. We already confronted technology. We already knew how like Gmail, Classroom, and Zoom meetings worked. So it's like, I felt it was better for little Sec ones who just entered, don't know how to work the laptop still. And we already developed that skill, which is amazing already in Sec 1, which will help us for Sec 5 and many other years to come in CEGEPS.
1: You had to get introduced to it quickly.
0: Automatically. It was very
1: fast. Because of the pandemic. That's an interesting perception. Addison, what was it like to make friends through the mask?
2: I would agree that it did put some social pressure on people, especially people who might have been insecure. And sadly, that's very common amongst preteens and people going into high school, because it's formative years of your life, physically and emotionally. And for me especially, I was going into high school with a good group of friends that I had been with for elementary school for years. And I didn't really see an importance in speaking to anybody outside of my friend group, which honestly, I personally regret. Because throughout high school, I've made amazing friends, and I wish I would have started that, and I might have made more meaningful connections had I started being more social with everybody from day one. And maybe I would have been more social if it hadn't been for these, is stigmatism the right word, where people might be sick and you don't want to get close to people you're not always around because you might get sick. There's the mask that plays into it and all sort of things like that. It was way more difficult socially than it was anything else. Mm. Like it didn't really put a big inconvenience on our year, because I remember originally at my school, the kids wouldn't change classes. The teachers would switch around and come to their class, which sounds awful. You're stuck in the same room all day with the same people. And I'm happy that we didn't have to experience that. So yeah, I think the biggest difficulty was the social difficulty.
1: Just before we go here, as you head off, you're both going to CEGEP. Alexia, you will be studying health sciences at Collège Jean-Brébeuf.
0: Yes.
1: Addison, you're going to be in pure and applied sciences at Vanier College. You start in the fall. What is it that you're most looking forward to? You both mentioned you're ready to move on. High school was great while it lasted, and you're looking forward to this next chapter. What is it that you hope to achieve in this next chapter?
0: I'm honestly looking forward to meeting new people, because in Regina Simta with my grade, I was in the dance program, in which I've always had to stay with the same people from Sec 1, Sec 2, and throughout the other years. And so obviously I loved my girls. We were all girls together. We all made amazing connections. We had a good friend group. But I'm honestly ready to like move on and meet new people, because especially like it's different areas in Montreal. I have like Regina and then Brébeuf, which is completely different. So I'll meet new people. And I'm honestly excited also to see like the new achievements that I'll make, like Brébeuf trying to go into health science and like reaching my end goal. So I'm really excited to see what I'll be able to do in the next few years.
1: Addison, you want to close us off? What are you looking forward to?
2: I'm really looking forward to studying in a program that really interests me, rather than having to study everything and things that might not interest me. I'm also just excited to be in a group setting full of people that are completely different from each other socially, culturally. Because at Pearson, it's all it's like a tight community of, I would say, European people. And as much as it was fun to have people that you were aligned with socially and culturally, I'm very excited to meet other people who might have different beliefs and different views of the world as me. And I feel like that will help me to grow as a person.
1: I want to thank you both so much for coming in. Good luck in this next chapter, and I look forward to catching up with you and seeing what you do next.
2: Thank you so
0: much. Thank you.
1: Thank you. Addison Miniacci just graduated from Lester B. Pearson High School in Montreal North. She'll be studying Pure and Applied Sciences at Vanier College in the fall. And Alexia Squartelis just graduated from Regina Sumta High School, and she will be studying health science at the Collège Jean de Brébeuf. And getting some text messages, one person saying, very thoughtful guests. Congratulations to class of 26, and now enjoy your well-deserved summer vacation. Let's get a look at the roads and transit.

0: Now, Blake is here with an update on your commute.
1: Thanks, Sabrina. We have another accident on the 15 South near La Vérendrye. A vehicle broken down. Just another one to the long list this afternoon. If you're driving, please drive carefully as we head into this holiday Wednesday. Lots of traffic if you're heading from Ganawage to Montreal as well on the Metropolitan. Super backed up right now. If you're heading to the Metropolitan from Côte de l'Ouest, it doesn't really get better until you get to that St. Michel area just for a bit if you're heading to St. Leonard.

0: heat warning that's in effect for tomorrow, Thursday, Friday, and Saturday. Temperatures about 33 degrees, Humidex values hitting 45. This is Let's Go. I'm Sabrina Marindola. Your news is next.
1: This is CBC News. Good afternoon. It's 4:30. I'm Simon McInnesney with your CBC News from Montreal. Montreal police say 11 teens are facing charges relating to events leading up to the death of Nouran Rezaei. The 15-year-old was shot dead by Longueuil police in September while they were responding to a 911 call. Montreal police were tasked with investigating the circumstances leading up to the fatal police intervention. Today, SPVM Inspector David Shane said the suspects charged were 13 to 17 years old at the time of the events, and they will appear in youth court at the end of August or early September.
2: The charges authorized by the Bureau des Affaires de la Jeunesse of the DPCP vary depending on the individuals involved. They include, notably, conspiracy to kidnap, conspiracy to commit unlawful confinement, conspiracy to commit assault, wearing a disguise for a criminal purpose, possession of a weapon for a dangerous purpose, unlawful assembly, and failure to comply with various court orders.
1: Shane would not say if the weapons charges were related to a firearm, but he did say there are no specific firearms possession charges. The 911 call alleged there were masked armed individuals roaming a residential neighborhood in the Saint-Hubert borough. Quebec's police watchdog, the BEI, has acknowledged the only firearm found on the scene was an officer's service weapon. Rezaei's family is suing the city of Longueuil for $2.2 million over Nouran's death. Prosecutors say they're still examining the evidence from the BEI investigation to determine if criminal charges will be laid. A man who firebombed Beth Tikva congregation in Dollar Des Ormeaux says his acts were to fuel a drug habit and not linked to anti-Semitism. Mohammed Ilyas Akodad also damaged a nearby Jewish community center in December 2024. The 20-year-old is now in court for sentencing. Today he told the judge that while at a party, he was offered a mission to set fire to two buildings and a car in exchange for $15,000. Akodad says he spoke to someone on the phone he didn't know about it, but he insisted that he did not know the targets were linked to the Jewish community. Akodad says he consumed a large quantity of cannabis and codeine that evening, to which he had developed a strong addiction. He was arrested in April 2025 and pleaded guilty in January. There are calls for better safety measures after an 11-year-old boy riding his bike was killed in Beauport on Monday. Police say the driver left the scene before being arrested. Atife Padidar has more.
3: Manon Carignon has two children. She lives near the scene of the accident. She says drivers often speed through the residential street despite the schools, parks, and the many children in the area. She says neighbors have asked for sidewalks and speed bumps for years, but little has changed. The crash comes less than 2 months after two children were seriously hurt in another collision in Beauport. That incident had already prompted calls for safer streets. Karin Korakakis, president of the English Parents Committee Association of Quebec, says Monday's accident cannot be seen as an isolated incident.
4: Beauport has now seen multiple serious incidents involving children in a short span of time.
3: In a post on Instagram, Quebec City's mayor Bruno Marchand says road safety depends on both safer infrastructure and drivers slowing down. Police continue investigating the fatal collision. Atefe Padidar, CBC News, Montreal.
1: A main highway on Quebec's North Shore remains closed as crews battle a nearby wildfire. Part of Route 389 between Baie-Comeau and Fermont was shut down because of thick smoke, which had made driving too dangerous. Transport Ministry spokesperson Nicolas Vigneault says the closure will remain in place until conditions improve.
5: It depends on the weather, of the progression of the fires, of course, and of the winds as well. So for now, like, the visibility is not safe enough to have people circulating on that road. So it's like the closure is going to be maintained as long as necessary, and we will be monitoring the situation.
1: Vigneault says drivers in the region should check the Quebec 511 website or app before traveling. And a new interactive tourist attraction is being unveiled at Rawdon Municipal Beach ahead of Canada Day celebrations. History buffs and water lovers can dive into the area's rich past through a new aquatic tour as they paddle around a 4-kilometer-long loop. Andy Bennett visited the site this week.
6: Rawdon Lake is entirely man-made. Created in 1915 by a dam on the Red River, it's just one of the facts Rawdon's Historical Society president, France Pontbriand, wants to share with visitors as part of the new aquatic tour.
7: It's really to see the history of Rawdon through the eyes of the lake.
6: For Pontbriand, learning the history is a way to encourage respect and continue to preserve the natural landscape. Rawdon Mayor Raymond Rougeau will be cutting the ceremonial tape at the launch of the eco-friendly self-guided tour before their Canada Day celebration.
8: Not many people know the history of it. How come there's a lake there? What was there before, and you know, and why? So this will give them a lot more information on the background and the reason why we have that lake in the middle of our municipality.
6: Starting tomorrow, beachgoers will be able to scan a QR code at the Rawdon Municipal Beach boat launch and follow directions to 8 different historical points along the lake. They can also read more detailed descriptions on the website. Mayor Rougeau is hoping it will have a lasting impact.
8: It doesn't leave you unmoved. You'll never look at the lake the same way.
6: An official group outing is planned for Saturday, July 4th at 10:30 a.m. The course can be done on paddleboard, canoe, or kayak. 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Andy Bennett, CBC News, Rawdon.
1: And that was the CBC News.
0: Thank you very much, Simon Akinesny from the CBC Montreal Newsroom. I'm Sabrina Marindola. Thank you so much for joining us here on this hot, very summery afternoon here in Montreal. There is a chance of a few thunderstorms and things will really heat up starting tomorrow. Humidex of 45, daytime temperature of about 33, and it seems like everything is just heating up in the city. We have a busy day on the roads. And Simon, I already have people getting in touch saying, what are you doing Saturday? What's happening for the game with Canada, Canada versus Morocco?
1: Yeah.
0: I think the World Cup fever is spreading as well, and the temperature is getting hot too.
1: Yeah, although I hope they don't have to play. And I mean, they're going to be in Houston. I guess there's probably a dome or a roof. I mean, I think it's going to be interesting. And I mean, Morocco is a very good team. So it would be an upset. We got to cross our fingers and hope for the best and hope that Canada can sort of rise to the occasion here, because at this point there are some heavyweights that have fallen in the tournament, and this is always the way it goes, where if you could just keep winning, you never know what's going to happen.
0: You just need that one match. I mean, that's what is exciting about this. It's really do or die.
1: Every game.
0: Yeah. No margin for error, but also if you get a lucky break, that could be enough to seal the deal.
1: I know. And you make it past a certain team, but then let's say the other one in their bracket doesn't, and then they are, you know, things can really fall into place, and one win at a time, you never know.
0: Yeah, there were a couple of penalty kicks in a couple of games last night.
1: So excruciating,
0: last night
1: isn't
0: and
1: it?
0: Yesterday afternoon. So it's a lot to handle. Maybe it's a test for our hearts and our nervous system. Do we pass the test, especially once we get to those penalty kicks? But Simon, you just I just realized maybe I should check the weather in Houston, now that you bring that up. When Canada plays on Saturday, it'll be 35 degrees in Houston, just a cool 35 with chance of thunderstorms. But looks like there's a roof.
1: Yeah, I think so.
0: Hopefully no game delays.
1: I know they're
0: there.
1: Pretty used to those temperatures down there. So in the States, so they often have, for baseball or for football, roofs that can be closed. But I do know that we'll see how it goes, but there will be people, pack the bars here in Montreal and all across Canada.
0: Absolutely. We'll see the flags out for the next few days as the World Cup continues. Simon, thanks very much. We'll chat in an hour.
1: Yep.
0: That is Simon Akinesny from the CBC Montreal Newsroom. And right now let's check in with Blake Saraga at the Traffic Center. Okay, Blake, what's the latest that you have?
9: Let's talk about some hot spots, Sabrina. It would be easier maybe than weed out the hot spots that aren't hot. Maybe the places with no traffic. Yeah. That would be

0: The 20 connecting to the 13, not an easy route to get around right now. And then the traffic in Ganawagi is really ramping up. If you're leaving Ganawagi, and even if you're looking to get on the Mercier Bridge and head back in that direction, it's not the easiest right now. And then if you're taking the Champlain Bridge back to Brossard, we saw a couple accidents there this morning, and it's a bit slow on Highway 10 right now as well, Sabrina.
1: Oh, yes, slow is the operative word of the day, unfortunately, when it comes to the traffic this afternoon. It's busy out there, and hopefully you have some AC. Maybe
0: I was just going to say that. Hopefully it works. I hope so.
1: That's it. This is not the day for it to break down.
0: Because if it doesn't work, you put down the windows and you look for the breeze to just carry you home. But if there's no breeze and there's no AC, it sounds like a brutal car ride. Our thoughts are with you.
1: Yeah.
0: If there's no AC, maybe if standstill traffic, you could hop in the car with somebody else, make a friend on the highway. I don't know.
1: A little hitchhiking. If you're waiting for the bus, I do hope that this is your lucky day and you get an air-conditioned bus this afternoon. That'd be nice because Blake is right. There's no breeze. It's just very calm winds right now at about 10 to 15 kilometers an hour. It's coming out of the south, so any breeze that we're getting is hot and muggy with these southerly winds. Tomorrow, if you're moving, I'm thinking of you. I'm sending you positive thoughts. 33 degrees, humidex of 45. And Montreal Public Health is urging you to stay hydrated and just look out for signs of heat exhaustion, things like dizziness, nausea as well, and lightheadedness. All things to look out for, so drink lots of water and limit any outdoor physical activity. It's going to be difficult to breathe with this heavy air. More hot weather continues on Thursday and Friday. Again of 33, humidex in the mid-40s. Well, this Canada Day, leaders are looking beyond our physical borders to digital ones. They are looking to shore up protection, governance, and independence in an era where power is increasingly defined by data and algorithms. As artificial intelligence becomes embedded in every part of our life, Canadians are asking for more control over the systems that are the backbone of the country. So our tech columnist, Takara Small, she joins us now with more on this. Hello, Takara. Welcome back.
2: Hi.
1: We've heard a lot about data sovereignty. We've heard the Prime Minister mention it is very important that we be sovereign in the digital and data space. What does data sovereignty mean in concrete terms?
2: It's a good question because depending on who you ask, you might get a different answer. I'm going to defer to the government's response. It's much easier, simple, and it pretty much just dictates that Canada stays in control of its digital future without having to rely on foreign companies, systems, tech, or laws. And I think in this new AI world where a lot of applications, decision-making by companies are outsourced to artificial intelligence, it is so important now, more so arguably than it has been in the past.
1: This push for sovereignty, where is it coming from?
2: So a lot of the current day, you know, discussions about this, especially at the grassroots level, is coming from our current relationship with the US. You know, a lot of groups, policymakers referencing, you know, comments about 51st state, about our natural resources. But I will say it does harken back to much earlier. I think one of the most notable examples of this is the Cloud Act, which is enacted in 2018. It actually allowed law enforcement to compel U.S.-based tech companies to provide data when required. And that can obviously be Canadian. So there are so many instances in the past, and this is all, again, because we have such an intense reliance on U.S. tech and U.S. infrastructure.
1: What's your take, Takara, on the importance of this? I mean, why is it important that we have data sovereignty?
2: When I talk to people about this, usually I can kind of see their eyes glaze over and, you know, maybe become a little uninterested, and I get it. It sounds highly technical, slightly legal. But I like to remind people that, you know, our data and who governs, controls, and stores that have such a huge influence on our everyday decisions, even if it's not acknowledged. So data sovereignty can have a huge impact on everything, and it can show up in many ways, like, for example, dynamic pricing, which you've talked about on the show.
1: Yeah.
2: AI is often used to determine how much a Canadian or someone would pay for a certain product, an experience like a concert, trying to look at your data and think, what's the highest price this person can afford? It can show up when it comes to diversity of services. Many Canadians probably aren't aware that with the cloud market in Canada, 80 to 85% of it

0: is dominated by US tech companies, and how many people rely on uploading and sharing data to the cloud is such an important part of public and private businesses. And then lastly, when you have strong data sovereignty rules and regulations, it makes it a little bit easier to hold companies to account if things go wrong. So if this is a subject that not just, you know, policymakers, lawmakers should care about, it's something everyday Canadians should as well.
1: I mean, just yesterday on the program, we did a story about health data and how health data breaches are actually much more valuable to hackers than when they even get your banking information. The health information online on the dark web sells for up to 17 times more compared to someone's banking information. And so it makes you wonder, okay, if all of this information is stored in a server in another country, I mean, how can you keep control on what their rules are, what the guardrails are, and how safe this information is being kept?
0: Exactly. And I think sometimes we think about banking details as the most vulnerable pieces of information out there, but you can't change your health information. You can't change your DNA information. So keeping those things within government and Canadian control should be, I think, a heightened example of where we should move as a country and why it should be a specific focus.
1: Yeah. So how is the government then moving forward with data sovereignty and what challenges do you think it will face?
0: So the government is moving forward in interesting ways. Again, because of the reliance we have with US infrastructure and tech, it's not something that can be done overnight. But the recent AI strategy that was released by the federal government is an example of some of the ways that they're trying to change. Because besides, a lot of intense focus on data centers, there was, details included about privacy and data regulations. So again, that's progress. I will say there's a lot of challenges that the government will have to face moving forward. And part of that is just that Canada is a small country. And by small, I'm not talking about geographically, I'm talking about population size. We see the EU, European Union, which is moving forward in a really different way. They are having the same conversations about reliance on US tech and data sovereignty, and their response is to create alternatives. So France, for example, is creating an alternative to teleconferencing platform Zoom. You have the Netherlands that are creating an alternative to Microsoft Office and Microsoft Suite products. So it's showing up in different ways, but the European Union is massive. They have millions and millions of people. If they create tech products, there are so many people that they can sell it to and governments that will buy it. I'm not sure if Canada, if it were to go that path, they would have the same success. So I think we're going to see in Canada perhaps a pivot to creating sensitive process for keeping their information in Canada, but recognizing we're still going to use US tech and information that is based in perhaps the US cloud or US infrastructure isn't going to be the health data. It's going to be something less vulnerable.
1: Takara, all right. Thank you very much for this. And we'll chat next week.
0: Thanks.
1: That is Takara Small, our technology columnist. She joins us every Tuesday after 4:30 to talk tech. Let's get the latest on the roads and transit now. Blake has some news for you.
2: Let's just give you a little public transit update. So far this afternoon, the EXO trains are working really, really well. They haven't really been the best these past couple of days, well, at least this morning and yesterday, but now they're working well. The REM is up to speed, although tomorrow there will be a service interruption between 5 a.m. and 12 p.m. I'll just remind you guys a couple times throughout the afternoon. Just in case you forget tomorrow morning, the REM will not be up and running if you are doing your daily commute on Canada Day. You'll have to find an alternative option, but don't worry. The website has a list of different alternative options for you. And then if you're on the roads, just be patient. Lots of traffic, especially on the 40 and then again on the 20 where it intersects with the 13. Traffic and going in all directions right now. And we are waiting on an update for our friends in St. Jerome with police intervention directing traffic between the 13 and the 117.

0: lot of talking.
1: Whole lot of talking. That is Acadian singer Lisa LeBlanc. That one mostly in English, but I really enjoy listening to her repertoire because she sings in Chiac and you get that mix of that French and English all together. And it's just so fascinating to listen to. So a little bit of Lisa LeBlanc this afternoon for you. Actually, she was in town. She performed at the Saint-Jean-Baptiste big celebration party in Parc Maisonneuve, I believe it was, in Quebec, actually. Yes, exactly. And so Lisa LeBlanc making the rounds around Quebec, including right here on CBC Radio 1. It is 8 minutes to 5 o'clock. Let's get the latest with your business news. And Chris Edwards is here with your top business stories. Hi, Chris. Good afternoon.
2: Good afternoon, Sabrina.
1: Let's start off with the big numbers here. Canada's April GDP figures. They were just released this morning. So how did we do in April?
2: The Canadian economy grew in April. This morning, Statistics Canada reported real gross domestic product increased 0.5% that month. And remember, that was after contracting 0.1% in March, which put Canada into a technical recession. But as I said, these numbers show the economy began growing again in the first month of Q2. Now, the biggest driver was oil and gas extraction. That rose 3.7% in April. And the industry in general expanded by 6.6%. The oil and gas industry, that really pulled up that GDP number. And it wasn't the only one. 14 of Canada's 20 industrial sectors grew in April. We spoke to Nathan Jansen about what all of this means. He's assistant chief economist at RBC in Toronto. And he said the numbers are encouraging.
3: I think where you had more of at least a marginal upside surprise in terms of the details of the economic data was the growth that we saw outside of that oil and gas sector expansion. We saw some further improvement in manufacturing activity, which obviously is one of those sectors that's been pretty hard hit over the last year by U.S. Trade tensions, and then also some stronger than expected growth out of the Canadian service sector, which typically is less volatile and probably gives us a better read on what's happening with underlying economic conditions in Canada.
2: Now, Jansen did note we should take these numbers with a grain of salt because A, they are highly volatile month to month, and B, they could be revised downwards later on. That has happened before.
1: Let's move on to the airline industry now. And, it was a big win for Team Canada at the FIFA World Cup, beating South Africa. So this marks the first time that Team Canada moves on to the round of 16. And this means, Chris, that they're going to be traveling. Their next game will be in Houston this weekend on Saturday. So are Canadian airlines doing anything to get fans to Houston?
2: They are, because yes, now that

0: Canada is set to play Morocco on Saturday. Thousands of Canadians want to head to Texas to cheer them on in person. So as of this morning, ticket prices to get to Houston have jumped. According to Expedia, a round-trip flight from Vancouver to Houston on Friday will cost about $1,500 minimum, which is almost double what it was just a few days ago. And those are the red-eye flights. Air Canada is looking at increasing capacity, and WestJet announced it's going to use larger planes to get down there. So if you have the money, there may be seats for you, because yes, it's not that the airlines are feeling overly patriotic or jumping on the FIFA bandwagon. Here's airline industry expert John Graddick.
1: This is a marketing opportunity. They won't be giving the seats away, trust me. These are, you know, they're going to be selling the seats, and they'll be getting big bucks for the seats. I think they got the experience when they saw what Air Canada did on Vancouver. And, you know, the Toronto-Vancouver flights and all of the stuff that they had put in there at $1,500 one way. So they see this as a financial windfall.
0: Just to remind everyone, Canada takes on Morocco on Saturday at 1 p.m. Eastern.
2: Yes, noted. I know people are already making plans. Okay, where are you watching the game? Mm-hmm. Where are you going to be? So we will see what happens on Saturday against Morocco. Chris, finally, before you go here, after so much talk about people being replaced by AI, we have a funny story about Ford doing the opposite. What's happening there?
0: Ford says it's hiring back some human engineers it let go because the AI systems meant to replace them weren't up to snuff. More than 300 of what are called quality inspectors have been brought back on by the automaker. That came after a major push by Ford to integrate AI into its manufacturing process, which included rolling out about 900 AI-powered cameras in its plants to detect quality issues and help mitigate supply disruptions. But last week, Ford's VP of Vehicle Hardware Engineering said, quote, "Mistakenly, we thought that by just introducing artificial intelligence and ingesting the design requirements that we had, that would produce a high quality product. It seems that was not the case. So score one for the humans."
2: Okay, get the human engineers back into the Ford factory, please, back into the offices. Okay, Chris, thank you so much. Have a wonderful evening. Listen, enjoy Canada Day in Calgary. I know everything's getting set up there for the Stampede, right?
0: Mm-hmm.
2: Yeah, mm-hmm. Big celebration in Calgary this weekend. And we will chat again on Thursday because we are not here tomorrow. We are off for Canada Day. And so we'll chat Thursday.
0: Thanks, Sabrina.
2: Okay, thanks, Chris. That is Chris Edwards from the CBC Business Desk. Your news is coming up, national and international news, in just a couple of minutes. Let's get the latest on this Tuesday commute from Blake.
3: Let's head over to Laval. The 640 and 13, where they meet in both directions, northbound and southbound, there's some traffic heading past that Fabreville area coming from Quartier des Îles. And then again in Laval, traffic coming out of Terrebonne, where the 25 splits into the 440 en route to Laval. Lots of traffic there as well. And of course, the Papineau-Leblanc Bridge, a lot of congestion there if you're looking to get to the island of Montreal from Laval. The commute so far this evening, or not evening yet, Sabrina, it's the afternoon. I know now the evening doesn't start till 6. Lots of traffic coming out of Laval, going into Laval, and then again, Côte de l'Est to that metropolitan right now looks like a nightmare.
2: Blake, don't go there. You're opening a can of worms. We have had this debate many times on this show. Is evening 6 p.m. or is evening after sundown? This is the big debate, and now the sun sets quite late, so...
3: I still don't know. As a university student, well, not anymore. As a university and college student, when I'd message a professor, I'd always have to just quickly flip-flop. Evening, good afternoon, I was never sure.
2: Yeah. Okay, the listeners have weighed in and have strong feelings about it. Keep your thoughts coming. 514-566-9066.
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6: From CBC News, The World This Hour, I'm Gina Louise Phillips. Prime Minister Mark Carney says he's not expecting fireworks when Canadian officials meet with Mexican and American counterparts on Wednesday. On July 1st, the North American Free Trade Deal officially comes up for review. Kate McKenna has more.
7: I wouldn't expect any drama tomorrow.
8: Prime Minister Mark Carney downplayed expectations ahead of a key meeting between Canada, the U.S., and Mexico set to take place on Canada Day.
7: As you know, there's a virtual meeting with the three partners tomorrow. We're expecting a constructive exchange.
8: The Canada-U.S.-Mexico trade deal officially comes up for review on July 1st. On Wednesday, the three countries will either need to approve a renewal of the agreement or have annual reviews for another decade. Canada and Mexico have signaled they'd like to extend CUSMA for another 16 years. But U.S. President Donald Trump has been critical of the trade deal, even though he was the one who negotiated it. Although the deal is set to stay in place, industry leaders have warned that annual reviews create a level of uncertainty that's bad for business. Kate McKenna, CBC News, Ottawa.
6: Canada's economy managed to stem its slow bleeding in April. Gross domestic product showed modest growth. It's a positive reversal from one of the country's main economic indicators. The CBC's Anise Haydari has details.
9: GDP climbed up by half a percentage point in April 2026, the opposite direction of numbers seen through the 6 months before. It's according to the latest numbers from Statistics Canada.
10: A significant bounce back after a number of softer months.
9: Nathan Jansen is an economist with RBC in Toronto. He points out even though previous numbers led to discussion of a recession, these numbers show we aren't really in one, especially given that Canada's population hasn't been growing.
10: The economy looks like when it's in early stages of recovery. Than early stages of a recession.
9: Natural resources were a big part of what drove growth in Canada's economy this April. Oil and gas extraction and mining noted by StatCan, but also manufacturing and the public sector grew too, with the federal public administration getting bigger for the first time in 4 months. Anise Haydari, CBC News, Calgary.
6: A change in wind direction is giving hope to officials in the Northwest Territories. Out-of-control wildfires have forced the evacuation of two communities, Fort Simpson and Wrigley. Fire Information Officer Forrest Tower says the fire has stopped at the edge of Fort Simpson. He is optimistic that circumstances will improve in the coming days.
11: By no means is this over. There still is threat, but it's looking like we're actually able to get ground crews working on the fire's edge closest to town, which is, you know, as weird as that sounds, it's almost better that it's closer because we have access to it and can really make sure that that edge closest to town is extinguished.
6: Officials now estimate the large out-of-control fire to be around 11,000 hectares in size. A rising glacial lake has burst and it's sending water cascading toward a small community northeast of Pemberton, BC. Dozens of homes have been evacuated. Flows are expected to be similar to an outburst in 2024, when an estimated 100,000 cubic meters of water and debris hurtled down the mountain. Officials have asked those in the area to stay away from creeks and a lake nearby. The U.S. Supreme Court has struck down the president's attempt to end birthright citizenship. Donald Trump's executive order would have denied automatic citizenship to children born to undocumented immigrants and visitors on a work or student visa. Republican House Speaker Mike Johnson says he's disappointed with the ruling. He claims the current system encourages so-called birth tourism.
12: A trend where people will just come and you just come onto the soil and have your child and then they're able to avail themselves of the welfare state and everything else. It's been abused.
6: A study released this week found fewer than 0.3% of all births in the U.S. were to tourists. Trump says the decision is bad for the country and he's urging Congress to end birthright through legislation. And that is The World This Hour. For CBC News, I'm Gina Louise Phillips.
2: Hi, good afternoon. I'm Sabrina Marindola, and welcome to the 5 o'clock hour of the show coming up here for the last

hour. Lots to get to, including expect to see lots of trucks and vans in the street. Maybe you already see them, but people will be moving this week and especially tomorrow. It's set to be a hot, steamy moving day in the city. We're going to find out how a neighborhood housing committee in Park X is preparing for the day and what its recommendations are to tenants who are moving tomorrow. That's coming up. Also, a restaurant owner in NDG, he has created a new app to help connect job seekers to jobs in local Montreal eateries. It's called the Waldo app, and we're going to hear how it works when we speak with him coming up in the next few minutes. So let's do it. Let's go.

0: 5, and we are expecting the temperature to really get hot and sultry starting tomorrow. Temperatures in the mid-30s, humidex values in the mid-40s. There's a heat warning in effect. Before we get there, though, and I'll give you your full weather forecast in just a second, let's get an update on your commute. For some areas, if you haven't left yet, maybe you just want to hold back a little bit and stay cool, enjoy a summer treat, maybe a frozen summer treat to cool off because it's hot out there. 28 degrees, humidity's picking up now, making it feel like 35. And let's see what's happening on the roads and public transit. We've had several issues today. Blake Saraga is here to fill you in on the latest. Hey, Blake.
1: Hey, Sabrina. And I'd personally like to delay my plans based off projections of traffic. I live in the West Island, and I know that between 4 and 6, I'm not heading towards the city. We could have our plans at 7:30, and we'll be fine.
0: Yeah, smart.
1: Exactly. You just do what you got to do. But I understand if you're on your way home, you have no choice. And if you're on your way to the LaFontaine Tunnel from Route 132, you might be running into a little bit of traffic, as well as from the other direction on Auto Route 25 heading towards the LaFontaine Tunnel. Not so fun on either side there. Then if you're coming to or from Longueuil from the island of Montreal, the Jacques-Cartier Bridge is backed up as well. If you are looking for an alternative, maybe the Victoria Bridge. Right now, from my view, it doesn't look like there's too much traffic on the Victoria Bridge if you're heading towards that Saint-Lambert-Longueuil area. That's what I would do. And the Metropolitan right now, still looking backed up. Côte de l'Iesse is looking very, very busy. Maybe take the 20 instead, although there is a lot of congestion there as well.
0: Thank you very much, Blake. Appreciate it. It's a busy one on this Tuesday. I thought before a holiday, it's Canada Day tomorrow. It's going to be chill out there on the roads, light volume, because before Saint-Jean last Tuesday, it was easy.
1: It was. And yeah, then on Saint-Jean, we were here, and well, you weren't here actually.
0: Oh, no, I was not.
1: But there was nobody on the roads, and we expect it to be like that tomorrow. We won't be here though. So
0: And tomorrow's moving day. So expect, you know, you may find, because I have seen that in my experience reporting on traffic as well. You find a love seat on the Metropolitan, and you know, people lose a load. You find a dining room chair somewhere. So just keep your distance from the vehicles ahead of you. You'll see some fully loaded vehicles out there with some furniture, no doubt. And you see interesting debris out there. So it's something to keep in mind. Eyes on the roads at all time, especially this week in Quebec.
1: And maybe keep some room in your trunk open in case you find anything cool on the highway.
0: It happens. People stop and pick stuff up.
1: You never know.
0: Absolutely. 28 degrees. The humidex now is picking up. A humidity now at 60%. That's making it feel like 35 out there with that humidity. We have really warm nights. I hope you have a good ceiling fan or some air conditioning, because as soon as the nighttime temperature is above 20 degrees, that is when public health is watching closely. And then when the daytime temperatures exceed 32, when you have both those factors, that is what constitutes a heat wave if that happens for 3 consecutive days. And that is what we will have this week starting tomorrow. So we have a heat warning in effect. Tomorrow's high, 33. It'll be a mix of sun and cloud. There is a risk of a thunderstorm late in the day tomorrow. That high of 33 will feel like 45 when you factor in the humidex. Thursday, also 33 degrees, humidex in the mid-40s as well. Same thing, mix of sun and cloud, chance of afternoon showers. And then on Friday, a high of 32 with sunny skies. Nighttime lows are in the mid-20s, so not so comfortable, unfortunately, for sleeping. And then on Saturday, 30 degrees with sunny skies. After Saturday, that heat warning is expected to lift. And with that heat warning, Environment Canada does want you to keep a few things in mind. Pace yourself, especially if you're outdoors. Limit any outdoor activity. Drink water often, even before you feel thirsty, and close all your blinds and shades in order to keep the house as cool as possible. And check in on each other, especially if you know someone who lives alone or who has vulnerable health conditions. If you have AC, invite them over and maybe have a popsicle party or a water hydration party. Do like the soccer players do. Take hydration breaks during this heat wave that we're expecting this week in Montreal. Well, right now it's 10 minutes past 5 o'clock. Montreal restaurants are taking notes from apps like Tinder to find new hires. A restaurant owner in NDG, he's created a new app. It's called Waldo, and it connects restaurants with job seekers. So the app allows both parties. You could swipe left or swipe right the way you would on Tinder, for example. And this could potentially lead to an interview to get a job. And this is meant to offer a solution to attract a new generation of workers to local eateries in Montreal. Dylan Griffin is the co-owner of the NDG Luncheonette and also Honey Martin. And he is the co-creator of the Waldo app. And Dylan joins me now in studio. Dylan, good afternoon. Thank you so much for coming in.
2: Good afternoon. Thank you for having me.
0: What made you say, okay, we need to do something here. We need some tech solution to try to get people to work in our restaurants.
2: Well, hiring has changed a lot over the years that I've been doing this, and definitely since I would say the last 4 or 5 years, CVs are not being dropped off at the same rate. And just the whole landscape has changed, where I think, you know, younger people looking to enter into this industry, into this scene of hospitality, they don't really know how to get their foot in the door. Oftentimes physical CVs end up in the hands of someone not capable of hiring them, gets lost during service. And it's just become kind of a time dump for the business owners and a bit inconvenient for the applicants as well. And everything else has kind of moved forward except for this part.
0: Because traditionally, was that the way? It's someone walking by, they're looking for part-time work or for a job, and they'll just go door to door and drop off their CV. Would you see that?
2: Yeah, you would see that often, much to the dismay of the applicants, because they are handing out 40 CVs in one neighborhood and hearing maybe one call back, if any, and they don't get the whole scope of the city. There is a lot of bars, restaurants, and cafes in Montreal. A lot of them owner-operated, a lot of them locally grown. And there's no services that are really designed for them. There's a lot of applications out there for bigger corporations and chains. But when it comes to someone who's spending 12 hours in their place, sweating next to their staff, they don't have a lot of services available for them. And I just thought that it was time that something was built that provided them with that relief from an extra task when it's already hard enough to run some of these places, you know?
0: And why did you think an app could be a good solution?
2: I think where I was drawn to it was apps are being used for so many other functions for work. And for some odd reason, there wasn't something built for specifically for hiring people at these places. And it's how the youth interact with almost everything. So I wanted to open up the city for applicants that, you know, they want to work at some of these iconic spots. They don't know how to get their foot in the door, and they don't want to waste time metroing around and dropping off CVs all over the place. This just kind of gives them the whole scope of what's available in this kind of curated hospitality scene that we have on the app. So it makes the applicants feel like the whole city is available to them and not just their neighborhood. And it really opens the door for the business owners as well to just see all these new faces, these people that are excited and enthused to get in there. And I want the applicants to start at a place that's owner operated, has a lot of passion behind it, has creatives at the helm, because I want them to see how rewarding hospitality can be. It's a great skill set. You know, I started doing it when I was very young. I was a busboy at Chalet Barbecue as my first job.
0: Iconic Chalet Barbecue.
2: Very iconic.
0: We were just talking about it today, actually.
2: Still order it at least once a week. So the addiction is there.
0: That's a good sign. When people who work there eat that food, I think, okay.
2: That's a very good sign.
0: Yeah,
2: I'm ride or die for Chalet. And I think that the work ethic it gives you, the attention to detail is very rewarding across all fields. It's a transient industry. People come while they're working on building out something for their career, a lot of them. But that work experience is just lifelong. So I think it's important to get them next to someone who has built a business, has grown it. Some of these places are now internationally recognized establishments. So to work alongside some of these people, you're going to learn valuable lessons that I just don't think you can learn at that age anywhere else.
0: You mentioned it's nice to see new faces. I'm wondering if you mean that literally, because on an app like

0: like, you know, a dating app, you have people upload pictures of themselves.
1: Right.
0: On Waldo, I've seen some photos.
1: Yeah, that's an optional feature for people. By new faces, I just mean new talent, new interest in it. There's so many different areas in a restaurant for someone to work. It's not the kind of industry that it really matters, a visual on the person. But it is a personality-driven industry. And it is nice sometimes to be able to associate someone with any kind of image. We have people that have uploaded funny pictures of, you know, their cottage house or them holding a beer at a barbecue. So it's more about just letting people decide what they're comfortable with and what side of their personality they want to show to people.
0: So can you describe the platform for a user who is going onto Waldo? What is it that they will see?
1: For the applicants, starting up is extremely easy. It's less than a minute to make your profile. Once you're on the app, it just opens up onto a stack of jobs from all of the best places in the city. It is a curated app, so we try to keep it with kind of the higher quality, more talent. It has to be owner-operated, can't be a corporation or a chain.
0: Yeah, I was on it earlier this afternoon. I think there are just almost 200 jobs available
1: currently
0: right now.
1: There's 200 jobs, and we just publicly launched a couple of weeks ago. But yeah, they open up on the jobs, and then they're able to just decide their interest on each and every position. It's super easy. They're doing it from the comfort of their own home. They're not going out and dropping these CVs. So they're able to apply to several different things that they're interested in and take that moment to decide whether or not it's really for them, each individual job. And then the same thing is happening on the other side where the businesses are trying to match with these users. And when you match, it takes you to a chat where you could set up an interview and schedule a first shift all through the app. So the hope is once you've matched, it's this mutual sign of interest. The users, the applicants, they have as much authority over the interaction as the businesses for the first time because they're also being selective. So I just thought it would add a bit more if both people are kind of choosing each other versus, like I said, CV drops were often wherever's in walking distance from my house.
0: Yeah. So and you're applying at the dipener, you're applying
1: you're
0: at the restaurant.
1: Indifferent, and this gives you a bit more freedom to be like, what do I actually want? I don't just want a job. I want this job, which I think is important for people to stay enthusiastic about what they do for work.
0: There are job boards out there, you know, sites like Indeed, for example, or you have LinkedIn where people can post their CVs. Do you feel you're disrupting the space a little where you say, you know, we're not corporate, we're not in a boardroom, this is a completely different industry, and do you feel you're a disruptor?
1: Yeah, I mean, I don't know if I've disrupted anything. I'm hoping I'm helping stuff, but
0: In the space, way, an innovative way
1: to bring
0: people.
1: Really those things are great tools and they're very useful, but they're just not useful for the type of business owner I'm describing. They really were built for corporations as their primary user. And these people are passionate creatives that own these businesses. They ended up being business people because of their passion of hospitality. They weren't, trying to grow into a massive corporation. Some of them want to own maybe one, max, two, three, max. So they really are passionate creatives more so than business people. And there's no tools for them. The tools are for a McDonald's or a major corporation. And it's very effective to be on Indeed for that. But for someone who's got a small dining space in the Mile End and just needs to build that team that's very reflective of their values as a small restaurant, nothing existed for them. Mm-hmm. And I'm a hospitality person. I'm a restaurateur, not a tech person. And I think it had to be built by someone who does this for a living because I'm obviously responding to problems and difficulties that I'm having personally. I'm not hypothetically making up solutions when I've never run a restaurant.
0: You know what the reality is.
1: I know what the realities are, and I know what these business owners are interested in. And I know what the applicants want from this kind of work, which is they want to find something quickly, easily, and they want to be able to find something that's ideal and not intimidating. And I find applying to places over this platform frees you up from that initial nerves of like walking into a Joe Beef and hoping that your CV finds it to the right person. Here you could just apply directly and they'll match with you, and it kind of loosens up the application process where it's less intense for someone who's trying to get into this industry or someone who's trying to change where they work or anything like that, you know?
0: Dylan Griffin, thank you so much for this. Look forward to following up with you and seeing how this goes. It is called the Waldo app. Thank you very much for telling us about it.
1: Thank you for having me.
0: Dylan Griffin, co-owner of the NDG Luncheonette and Honey Martin, and the co-creator of the Waldo app. It's available at the App Store, wherever you get your apps. It's called Waldo. 19 minutes past 5 o'clock. Let's go to Blake for an update on the roads and transit.
2: Thanks, Sabrina. Let's look at transit first. Trains are working well, which is great. The REM is also up to speed right now. But if you haven't been listening earlier this week, we've been talking about a service interruption tomorrow on Canada Day, 5 a.m. to 12 p.m. for the REM. All lines will be down for that 7-hour period. So if you need to get somewhere, you need to get to work, go see a friend, make sure to check out the REM's website to look at all the alternative different ways to get around the city, whether it's a bus or metro. And then looking at the roads, we do have an accident on the 20 connecting to the 13 broken down vehicle at the end of the reserved lane, then the 15 south at Côte-Vertu Boulevard, vehicle broken down on the left hand side. Just be careful out there, stay vigilant as people rush to get home and celebrate Canada Day tomorrow.
0: 20 minutes past 5 o'clock. Well, we are getting some news this afternoon in the case involving the killing of 15-year-old Nouran Rezaei by Longueuil police. So 11 suspects, we now learned just a couple of hours ago, are now facing criminal charges. Now, this follows a Montreal police investigation into the events preceding the death of Nouran on September 21st back in 2025. All the suspects arrested were between the ages of 13 and 17 at the time of the incident last September. Now, the charges include conspiracy to kidnap, conspiracy to commit assault, wearing a disguise for criminal purposes, possession of a weapon for a dangerous purpose, unlawful assembly, and failure to comply with various court orders. Now, the Montreal Police Department gave the news conference a couple of hours ago, and for his thoughts now, we have reached Marcel Savard. He is the former deputy director of the Sûreté du Québec, and he joins us now on the line. Marcel Savard, good afternoon. Thank you so much for making time for us.
3: Good afternoon.
0: The SPVM made it clear this investigation really only looks at what led up to the death of Nouran, not the shooting incident itself. Can you explain that to us and what it is exactly that the Montreal police was tasked with looking at?
3: Yeah, we have to look at what Police Longueuil of Longueuil just was facing at the moment. They had a call, 911 call. And the call was very obvious that there was some a group of people with some mask, disguisement. They had weapons, and even one person said that he had an armed weapon. So it all started there. The police deployed on the site, and finally, the tragic incident happened. What brings the investigation of Montreal, what they call the parallel investigation? What brought us to that 911 call? That's what they were looking at. So they have met some witnesses. They have they did some search warrant, if you recall, in February 26. So they made some. They served some search warrant. They encounter some witnesses, and this in the search warrant. They were looking for documents, SMS exchanges, physical exhibits. They were looking at social media. Is there any exchanges between the people that was being served the search warrant? So that's what they were looking at. So at this moment, it was a huge investigation because at this moment, as you stated, they asked to the procureur général to prosecute 11 persons with the different charges that you just stated.
0: Mm-hmm.
3: So it was a huge parallel investigation to know exactly what was the la genèse of the 911 call. That was their intention. And we have to understand, there are three different investigations right now. The first one is what we have heard about this afternoon, the SPVM, parallel investigation. The second one is the investigation by the BEI, the Bureau d'enquête indépendante. So the Bureau d'enquête indépendante is normally investigating an incident where the police officer were involved and a civilian was pretty badly injured or killed. Mm-hmm. And that's the case here.
0: Right.
3: That's the second investigation. And there is a third one that was asked by

0: Madame Fournier, mayoress of Longueuil, that to the minister of public safety, and she asked him to make an investigation, an administrative investigation, because normally when you have made some serious injuries or you have killed someone by a police officer, you should call right now the BAE. And it took almost an hour and a half before the Longueuil Police Department called the BAE to say, okay, we have a case for you. That's the third investigation. That's a major case here that we have.
1: And Monsieur Saval, right now, I mean, what do we know of these suspects? They were all minors at the time of the incident last September. What do we know about them? And if there was any link to Nouran?
0: Right now, the police, the SPVM police department, Mr. Sean, didn't want to answer that question. It's a very, very important question, because is there any leads that brings those people, those 11 persons, to Nouran or not? Was it just a coincidence, or not? So, and he didn't want to answer that because they are all minor. And at this time, he is not allowed to answer any question regarding the profiling, the person themselves, what are they, what links do they have with Nouran and things like that. So that's part of the investigation, and that situation was provided to the Procureur Général to make his decision, because the Procureur Général, he is the one that will make a decision about, is he going to prosecute those 11 persons, or just a couple of them, or all of them, and all of the charges.
1: Yeah.
0: And that belongs to the prosecutor himself who decided this.
1: And Monsieur Saval, just before we go, we have about a minute left, but I'm curious about the timing of this, or I'm curious to hear your thoughts about the timing of this. The BEI, it's looking into the actual shooting and the day that Nouran was killed at the hands of Longueuil police. The BEI says they finished their investigation. They wrapped everything up in March, but they did not release the findings. Nothing is public yet. Why would the SPVM come out at this time with its findings ahead of the BEI?
0: Well, the BEI just gave their file, their investigation to the prosecutor at this time. So the prosecutor is going to make the decision of, is there any charges on the police officers? This is the only decision with the BEI investigation that the prosecutor will make. At this time, they have deposited the investigation to another prosecutor, because when the investigation is finished, how long do you take the investigation secret before somebody heard about it and knows about it? And as soon as the investigation is done and it has been given to the prosecutor, well, you have to make a press conference about it. You have to say, okay, we have done our job, and this is what right now we have found. But from there, this is the job of the prosecutor to decide whether or not there is going to be a prosecution on those 11 persons. So the timing, it seems awkward, but I think that they didn't have any choice of making it.
1: And you say they didn't have any choice. Why? Because once people are arrested, the charge sheet will be out and it's public information?
0: That's right. That's right. And the other thing is the 11th person is going to be in court in August and early
1: September.
0: Yeah, that's right. So it's very close from now. So at a certain point, when do you make the press conference? Do you wait? Or as soon as everything is finished, you make the press conference, and that's the choice they have made today.
1: Marcel Saval, thank you so much for your expertise. Appreciate it.
0: Thank you. Have a good day.
1: You too. Marcel Saval, former deputy director of the Sûreté du Québec. We're coming up to news time in just about a minute. Let's go to Blake with the latest news on this commute.
2: In Dorval on the Highway 20 east before Côte-de-Liesse exit, we have a broken down vehicle. And moving on deeper into Dorval at the Pierre Elliott Trudeau Airport, lots of congestion on the 520. If you're heading out of town, get to the airport as early as you can.

0: 28 degrees, Humidex now at 35. I'm Sabrina Marindola. 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News is next.
1: This is CBC News. Good afternoon, it's 5:30. I'm Simon Nakaneshny with your CBC News for Montreal. Montreal police have charged 11 teens following an investigation into events leading up to the death of Nouron Razaei. Last fall, the 15-year-old was fatally shot by Longueuil police in a residential neighborhood. The province's police watchdog, the BEI, investigated the police shooting, but the SPVM was tasked with looking into what preceded it. Gabriel Gindy has the details.
2: SPVM Chief Inspector David Shane says their investigation focused on aspects the BEI investigation didn't.
3: Our investigation is a criminal investigation. So the idea was to shed light on what happened before. Was there any crime that was committed? And if so, to act accordingly.
2: The incident happened on September 21st last year. Nouron Razaei and a group of other teens were in a residential suburb of St. Hubert on Montreal's South Shore. Someone called 911, reporting a group of masked armed people roaming the area. Longueuil police shot and killed Razaei barely 10 seconds after officers responding to the call parked their cruiser. Earlier this year, Montreal police searched homes in five South Shore municipalities in connection to today's announcement. Now the SPVM said they'd charge 11 teens aged between 13 to 17 years at the time of the events with multiple counts, including conspiracy to kidnap, conspiracy to commit assault, and weapons charges. Shane would not say if the weapons charges were related to a firearm, but he did say there are no specific firearms possession offenses. The BEI acknowledged the only firearm they seized the day of the shooting was an officer's service weapon. Razaei's family is suing the city of Longueuil for $2.2 million. Gabriel Gindy, CBC News, Montreal.
1: A man who firebombed Beth Tikva congregation in Dollar des Ormeaux says his acts were to fuel a drug habit and not linked to anti-Semitism. Mohammed Ilyas Akhodad also damaged a nearby Jewish community center in December 2024. The 20-year-old appeared in court today for sentencing. He told the judge that while at a party, he was offered a mission to set fire to two buildings and a car in exchange for $15,000. But he insisted he did not know the targets were linked to the Jewish community. Akhodad says he consumed a large quantity of cannabis and codeine that evening, to which he had developed a strong addiction. He was arrested in April 2025 and pleaded guilty in January. The defense is suggesting house arrest and reimbursement for the damage, while the Crown is seeking a 24-month prison sentence. There are calls for better safety measures after an 11-year-old boy riding his bike was killed in Bhopal today. Police say the driver left the scene before being arrested. Atife Padidar has more.
4: Manon Carignon has two children. She lives near the scene of the accident. She says drivers often speed through the residential street despite the schools, parks, and the many children in the area. She says neighbors have asked for sidewalks and speed bumps for years, but little has changed. The crash comes less than 2 months after two children were seriously hurt in another collision in Beauport. That incident had already prompted calls for safer streets. Karin Korakakis, president of the English Parents Committee Association of Quebec, says Monday's accident cannot be seen as an isolated incident.
5: Beauport has now seen multiple serious incidents involving children in a short span of time.
4: In a post on Instagram, Quebec City's mayor Bruno Marchand says road safety depends on both safer infrastructure and drivers slowing down. Police continue investigating the fatal collision. Atefe Padidar, CBC News, Montreal.
1: And a correction, that fatal collision happened on Monday. The province is moving ahead with a major overhaul of Highway 10 on the South Shore. A call for tenders will be issued for a project that stretches between Highway 30 in Brossard and Highway 35 in Carignan. Transport Minister Benoit Charette says there will be some short-term construction-related pain, but there are many long-term benefits.
6: We've been talking about Highway 10 since many, many, many years. We have to know that it was built more than 50 years ago, and we haven't done any major work on this highway since then.
1: The work will include resurfacing the highway, replacing aging infrastructure, and adding

0: reserved lanes in both directions for buses, taxis, and carpool vehicles. And Quebec's unofficial moving day is tomorrow, and about 1,400 households across the province are still looking for a place to live. But housing advocates say the issue is no longer just a housing shortage, it's also the cost of rent. Mélissa François met one tenant in Châteauguay who's at risk of losing his home to make room for a storage shed.
1: Éric Corbeil's place in Châteauguay is a small, white, detached building built in 1910. He's been renting it for 12 years. But 2 years ago, the plot of land it sits on was sold and redeveloped. Now, a brand new two-story brick apartment building stands directly across from Corbeil's house, and the new owners want to demolish his place to build a storage shed for the new units.
2: It's a blague. C'est complètement une blague.
1: Corbeil says he thought it was a joke. HC Habitation, which owns the property, says Corbeil's space was never intended for residential use. Here's co-owner Vanessa Willett.
3: There is mold that is building up. It's not structurally sound. And there's no water main entrance that goes into this house.
1: Willett has asked the city of Châteauguay to let them tear down the building, but Corbeil is fighting it with the help of a local housing group.
4: Les logements, on va perdre des logements abordables au profit.
1: Community organizer Stéphane Moreau says it's an example of losing affordable units to luxury ones.
2: Il y a rien que je pourrais trouver en bas de 2500 dollars par mois.
1: Corbeil says a similar home would cost him at least $2,500 a month. Right now, he pays $650 and says he's willing to pay a bit more if the new owners renovate his place. It will be up to Châteauguay's demolition committee to decide after public hearings on Tuesday. Mélissa François, CBC News, Montreal.
0: And that was the CBC News.
5: Thank you very much, Simon Akineshny from the CBC Montreal Newsroom. I'm Sabrina Marindola. Coming up, we're going to hear from Montreal Public Health about what to do to stay cool. Not everybody has air conditioning at home or at work. I mean, we just spoke to a restaurant owner, and you can imagine it gets really hot in the kitchen. So we'll hear from Montreal Public Health. Dr. David Kaiser has some tips for you and advice. How are you doing with the humidity, Simon, and your place? Does your place get hot because you're on an upper floor?
0: Yeah, we just have a tiny little air conditioner trying to manage the entire main part of our house. But we are going to put in air conditioning, but we are on the waiting list, so we'll see.
5: Great time to be on a waiting list, just ahead of a heat wave in Montreal.
0: Kind of blows, but anyway.
5: Blake, you do not like the humidity at all. You just don't tolerate it.
6: No, and last summer, my house's air conditioning broke, and it was probably the worst week of my life. I slept over at a friend's house whenever I could. And
5: Blake bolted for the exit. Luckily, I'm out of here.
6: Luckily, I didn't have to deal with the cost of whatever it took to replace that air conditioning unit. But now I'm going to start having to deal with that soon. Moving out this month, but not on July 1st. On July 1st, July 31st. So I'm lucky.
0: Okay, that's not bad.
6: Tomorrow I could actually enjoy myself.
5: Enjoy yourself in the Humidex 45. I mean, Blake is going
0: to
5: be, Blake's going to be seeking cover.
6: Exactly. But if you're out in the roads, you might want to be seeking cover too. Longueuil, 20 West, there's an accident on the Jean Nouveau entrance. A lot of accidents and broken down vehicles this afternoon. Let's go to Laval 15 South, Currie-LaBelle overpass. There's an accident on the shoulder, and then back to the 20, this time 20 East in Dorval, Côte-de-Liesse. There's a broken down vehicle as well. Lots of broken down vehicles today. Could be because of the weather, could be the sun. Either way, lots of traffic on the island right now, especially going towards that LaFontaine Tunnel, the Metropolitan down Côte-de-Liesse. We've heard a lot of accidents and broken down vehicles around Côte-de-Liesse this afternoon, Sabrina.
5: We've had our share of stalls, indeed, all afternoon. Blake, thanks. We'll check in with you a couple of more times just before the end of the show as people are trying to get their holiday going for Canada Day, or maybe you're packing boxes and you have boxes and tape and you are making the most of it. Just to be ready in time for moving day tomorrow. Take extra breaks and stay hydrated. It's going to be very hot and humid with a heat warning in effect starting tomorrow, and the heat warning will last 4 days. It's not expected to lift before Saturday. Well, it is the calm before the storm here with Montreal streets soon to be full of trucks and vans, and this moving day promises to be a very heated affair. As I mentioned, Humidex values reaching up to 45 now with the latest updated forecast. But for many Montreal families, moving day comes with a much more sinister feeling. Housing groups say that thousands of families still haven't found a place to live after July 1st. They don't know yet where they will go. Amy Darwish is the co-coordinator of the Comité d'Action de Parc Extension. That is a neighborhood housing committee that advocates for tenants' rights. And she joins us now on the line. Amy, good afternoon. Welcome back to the show.
7: Good afternoon. Thank you for having me.
5: How is your week going here, heading up to move?

0: What have you been seeing?
1: So far we've been in touch with a few households that may be without a place to stay. We've been trying to be active on the streets in terms of postering, handing out flyers. We're doing a car tour this evening as well, to, in case we find people who are out on the street with all their belongings and no place to go. It's a very difficult year for many tenants. The rents have really gone through the roof. More than 50% of the people we saw this year were for abusive rent hikes alone. We're very, very worried that people may find themselves with no place to go on July 1st. But I think it's also important to mention that the housing crisis has become a year-round affair, that there are many people who will be evicted in the weeks and months to come, and we need year-round measures to face it.
2: You mentioned the car tour. How often do you see people just as you're driving around and see people outside with their things?
1: It varies from year to year. Luckily, last year we didn't find anyone in that situation. But if anything else, it's always a good opportunity to meet tenants, to pass on information. And if they're ever in tenuous situations in the future, they're able to contact us.
2: The city of Montreal says that so far there are plans right now. The number is at 66 families as of tomorrow because of a lack of affordable housing. How would you say this year compares to previous years when it comes to housing insecurity in the city?
1: Many people have been struggling to make ends meet because of the very high rent increases from the last couple of years. There are also many tenants who are facing eviction, in particular families, in particular people who've been living in their apartments for a long time and are paying a more affordable rent. We're seeing more people ending up, we referred to the emergency services earlier. We're also seeing people staying longer and longer because the longer term alternatives don't exist. And this is part of the reason why we think, you know, it's great that there are emergency services. It's good that nobody, you know, ends up on the street with no place to go. But for people to actually be able to house themselves, to be able to find housing, to live in like decent and dignified conditions, we need measures that exist year round.
2: Earlier in the program, we were speaking with one of the coordinators from Maison du Père. Through the work that he's doing, he mentioned the biggest issue right now is affordability, not necessarily supply. That there are places out there, it's just that they're not affordable. What are you seeing in Park X when it comes to vacancy rates, Amy?
1: That's absolutely true. We are seeing lots of apartments for rent, but the problem is that the rents are all extremely high. Like, there are lots of apartments where you'll see 4.5s and 5.5s, but they're over $1,500 a month and nobody can afford them. If you look at the percentage of apartments that are available, if you look at the ones that are under $1,000, that number drops to just about zero. What this demonstrates is that it's not just a question of supply. It's not just a question of building lots of housing at whatever the cost, and that will somehow bring the rents down. Actually, what that does is the opposite. It floods the market with units that people can't afford while people are still unable to find places to stay. For us, what this highlights is why it's so important to build social housing, you know, that is subsidized, that people who are living on low incomes, who are struggling to find places to stay in this market, are able to, you know, make ends meet.
2: Actually, Radio-Canada released a report this morning in which they took a look at power usage, how much electricity people are consuming throughout a year. And based on that, they were able to estimate that about 100,000 apartments and homes across the province are left empty. There's no power consumption there. So what's your reaction to that finding, that there's all these empty apartments and homes in Quebec?
1: So I think what it's demonstrating is that a lot of people are being evicted. We're seeing a lot of situations where people end up being rent evicted, that there are a few surface level renovations, and then the apartments find themselves back out on the market, sometimes at double or triple the rent. And what's happening is that these are completely outside the means for the vast majority of people, and they end up sitting empty. This is part of the reason why, you know, we demand you know, why we demand rent control that is compulsory, that is universal, that has actual ceilings. This is why we think that the moratorium on evictions should be extended to repossessions. And most of all, this is why there needs to be a massive increase in social housing so that people can actually find apartments that they can afford to live in.
2: Amy, just next door to ParkX in Outremont, the city decided to abandon a pilot project that it had. This was to put in modular housing.

0: housing at the Mill campus in Outremont, just on the border of Park X. And this is because of land contamination. It had to abandon this pilot project. Do you think this could still be a good solution in another space on another site?
1: We'd had our concerns about this project from the outset, in the sense that there was very little consultation, especially with groups in Park Extension and in Outremont. But that being said, it is worrisome to see the city canceling projects that are meant to house people who are living on the streets without offering any kind of alternative. You see the consequences of this most stark terms, for example, with the death of Manjeet Singh in Park Extension, who passed away on the street because there were no warming shelters, there were no shelter resources. There's very little in the way of social housing, especially that's accessible to people who don't have permanent residence. And I think what it speaks to the need for is, yes, absolutely, we need more transitional housing. We need more social housing and Park Extension.
0: Amy, you mentioned that social housing is where you see the solution lying. It's not tomorrow that hundreds of social housing units will be built. In the short term, what would you like to see done?
1: I mean, so first and foremost, it is possible to build social housing quickly. We see it, there is a project that's going to be opening on Acadie Boulevard that's being built by the Co-op Mondini, which is a neighborhood-led housing cooperative and a social housing project led by and for tenants, which is going to be opening. It's going to be opening within a year of it getting funding. So it is possible to build housing, and it's possible to build housing quickly. What you do need, however, is funding, and you need political will to make that happen. And that has not been the case so far. For example, the Quebec government canceled the only program that funded actual social housing, and the things that they put in place, they've drastically underfunded and made very difficult to access. So what we actually need is for funding to be made available, both on the Quebec and federal level for subsidized social housing projects. And most of all, the city needs to be making the lots that it bought under the right of first refusal available to neighborhood groups so that they can build social housing projects that meet the needs of their neighborhoods.
0: Amy, a project like the Hippodrome, right? Big area of land. The concept there is to design a whole neighborhood with 20,000 homes there. Do big projects like that slow things down? Do you think it would be more effective to focus on smaller lots?
1: I mean, I think the reality is that we need both, right? We need the smaller projects in neighborhoods like Park X, but when we have big lots like we do at the Hippodrome, those are in fact important opportunities to build the quantities of social housing that we need to meet people's needs. Côte-des-Neiges is also a neighborhood, that is home to a lot of recent immigrants, that's home to a lot of people who are living on low incomes. And what I think it speaks to is for them to be able to massively fund social housing. It has been done in the past. The federal government, until the 1980s, funded up to 30,000 to 40,000 units per year, right? These things are all possible, but the funding has to be made available. And that's not been what's been done so far. Overwhelmingly, they focused on housing that is giveaways to real estate developers that is too expensive for most people.
0: Amy, just before you go, you mentioned earlier, this is the time of the week here where you would be doing car tours and going around and just checking in to make sure people have a place to go and no one's out on the street. I assume if people are outside with all their belongings, they maybe don't know what resources are out there. For anyone listening who is worried about finding a place after they have to move, what emergency resources are available out there?
1: I encourage everybody to call to dial 311. The City of Montreal can connect you to the referral services of the Office Municipal d'Habitation de Montréal, who can offer people emergency housing if they're on the streets. They can also help connect people to storage so that they don't lose all of their belongings if they're forced out. We also encourage people to get in touch with their local housing committee. There is one in each neighborhood across the city. They can also help people access referral services and navigate a stressful time if they need to.
0: Amy, how will you be spending the day tomorrow on July 1st?
1: So we will be joining housing groups from across and other community groups from across the city at a demonstration for July 1st. It's being run by the Coalition Against Against Expensive Housing, or the COLOC, which is a coalition of a couple hundred community groups that is led by both the FREPRU and

0: the RCLAC, the two big housing federations in the city. It's taking place because July 1st is very much a symbol of the housing insecurity that many tenants face. So we are going to be meeting at Metro Asuncion to put, you know, for a rally and demonstration to bring forward a couple of key demands, namely that there be rent control that's put in place, that there be massive construction of social housing, and also that housing is recognized as a right and not just as a commodity.
1: Amy Darwish, thank you so much for your time today.
0: Thank you so much.
1: That is Amy Darwish, co-coordinator with the Comité d'Action de Parc Extension. I'm getting text messages from you on the text line, 514-566-9066. One person bringing up the property tax rate, one person saying, why isn't anyone talking about the tax increases that are based on home property values, and that makes buildings artificially expensive, so rents have to go up. Another person pointing to the minimum wage, saying if minimum wage would be $25 an hour, we wouldn't be worried about expensive rents. Social housing wouldn't be in great demand, as per that listener. You can keep your thoughts coming on the text line. It's going to be a big day tomorrow, moving day. So look out for things on the roads. You might see some pieces of furniture out there. Keep your eyes peeled as you're out walking around or driving around. And here's Blake with your latest on the commute.
2: And a couple more broken down vehicles, unfortunately, this afternoon. 40 West before the Iberville Street entrance, vehicle broken down on the right-hand side. And then following up in Longueuil on Highway 30 East near Maricourt Boulevard, there's a vehicle broken down as well, and the lane is closed on that entrance. And then moving on to a couple of hot spots for you, the Lafontaine Tunnel coming from Boucherville and Route 32 on the way to the Lafontaine Tunnel, still backed up. And then we're starting to see that Metropolitan go from crimson to just regular red, which is great. Côte de l'Ouest, still a little bit of a darker shade. And then our friends coming back from Ganawage towards that 20, heading through the LaSalle area. A little bit of traffic there, so just hold on tight. We're getting towards the evening now, 5:52. We'll be with you, I think, one more time on traffic.
1: Yeah, so we'll come to you one more time, Blake.
2: Perfect.
1: Before the end of the show. Okay, you'll wrap us up. My weather map is yellow here across southern Quebec because of a weather warning, and it's for heat. And this affects the greater Montreal area, North Shore, South Shore, the Laurentians, Lanaudière, the eastern townships, even in central Quebec, the Quebec City area as well affected. And Montreal Public Health is urging residents to exercise caution in these days ahead. This heat warning expected to last for 4 days, Wednesday, Thursday, Friday, and Saturday. Now, within those days, we find moving day. There will be Canada Day celebrations going on as well as Montreal heads into this heat wave. Temperatures about 33 degrees, Humidex values of 45. Dr. David Kaiser is with Montreal Public Health, and he says that while some people can stay cool with air conditioning at home or at work, many people do not have that option. And as for the city, it has an extreme heat emergency measure in place, an emergency plan in place. Now, that plan gets triggered when temperatures reach 33 degrees for several days without dropping overnight below 20 degrees. So Dr. David Kaiser urging Montrealers to look out for vulnerable people around them and also people experiencing homelessness.
3: We're early in the season. We're coming into a period with tomorrow, Canada Day, moving day, and people who are not this early in the season, we're not as acclimatized, we're not as used to the heat. So 4 or 5 days of above 30 with Humidex is still likely to have impacts, especially on people most at risk. So we're talking about the elderly, people with chronic diseases, people who are taking certain types of medication, especially for mental health conditions. We know that those people are going to be at risk after a couple of days of this kind of heat. If you're working outside tomorrow, if you're a landscaper, if you're a construction worker, if you're working in a factory that doesn't have air conditioning, it's the same principle, regular breaks. Really, when it's hot like that, you should be taking 15, 20 minute breaks, a break, you know, every 15, 20 minutes, drinking water all day long, having water with you all day long, taking time in the shade if you're moving, and a lot of the time you're out in the sun, taking time in the shade.
1: That is Dr. David Kaiser with Montreal Public Health. One listener texting in to say, I do have air conditioning, but I prefer not to use it unless the humidity is very high. Otherwise, I leave my patio doors and my window open, and I'm running 4 stand-up.

fans. It's just wonderful. Keep your blinds closed. Environment Canada does recommend keep the blinds closed, the curtains closed as well, to try to keep the heat at bay. But it will be very humid tomorrow. Humidex values of 45 for the next couple of days.

0: She's my religion. That is Willow. And that song is off her upcoming album called The Thread. And Willow is in town. She's going to be on the main stage this evening at the Montreal International Jazz Festival. Free outdoor show. Bring your water bottle. Stay hydrated. It's going to be hot in the crowd there. That show starts at 9:30 p.m. Let's get a last look at the roads from Blake.
1: It hasn't been an easy one this afternoon, but you're almost home. And if you're going to go to work tomorrow on Canada Day, which some of you aren't, just make sure that you know that the REM is closed from 5 a.m. to 12 p.m. The REM service status website does list some alternative options for your commute tomorrow if you are heading to work. And if you're not, happy Canada Day and enjoy it.

0: Blake, happy Canada Day to you as well. We will not be here tomorrow. We are off for Canada Day, but we will all be back here on Thursday for you from 3 to 6 o'clock. Until then, stay hydrated. Stay cool. If you're moving, I'm thinking of you. 28 degrees, mostly cloudy right now. Humidex is at 35. It increases significantly by tomorrow. Tomorrow's high, 33. Humidex of 45. And on Thursday, again, 33 degrees with a mix of sun and cloud. Humidex in the mid-40s. The wind can be a blessing. I'm Sabrina Marindola. 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Thank you so much for your company. Enjoy the day tomorrow, and we'll chat again on Thursday. Bye.
1: Across four continents and 13 countries, the world's most elite athletes will compete in intense, high-level events in the Diamond League. Watch Marco Arop, Femke Bol, Julian Alfred, Faith Kipyegon, and Carsten Warholm push their limits across 15 different events. 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Your World Tonight is coming up next. 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
2: Hello, I'm Neil Kirksall. The U.S. Supreme Court just rejected Donald Trump's executive order limiting birthright citizenship. A lawyer involved in the case says it's a win for her clients, but also the Constitution and the country.
3: We're expecting...

0: Oh Canada, performed by Kate's Baya Baya Nunavut, as well as the Newcomer Choir in Halifax. They're among people from coast to coast to coast, preparing to sing the national anthem tomorrow, all at exactly the same time, to celebrate Canada's birthday.
1: She said, "Mom, just think of it. Wouldn't it be great if we had this choir, this Canadian choir, right across the whole country?"
0: That's Jacqueline Slocum in Qualicum Beach, BC, on the moment her daughter, Catherine Casey, thought up the idea. This is now the second year the pair have been running their All Together Canada campaign to make the cross-country performance happen.
1: Oh my gosh, people say, "Oh great, we'll do this." It's been great. The whole response has been wonderful. No one has told us no, not one person.
0: Just remember, there is a dress code.
1: The whole response has been wonderful. No one has told us no, not one person. If they can wear red and white, all red, all white, doesn't matter, and meet on people's driveways or sing alone at the kitchen sink.
0: The all-together rendition of the national anthem happens at 2 p.m. Atlantic, 1 p.m. Eastern, 11 a.m. Mountain, and 10 a.m. Pacific. We'll leave you with Sarah Kolevsky singing from Edmonton.
2: God keep our land glorious and free.
0: Thanks for being with us. This has been Your World Tonight for Tuesday, June 30th. I'm Kimberly Gale. Good night.
2: Oh, Canada, we stand on guard for thee.
3: Good evening, I'm Simon Nakaneshny with your CBC News headlines for Quebec. Montreal police say 11 teens are facing charges related to events leading up to the death of Noron Rezaei. The 15-year-old was shot dead by Longueuil police in September while they were responding to a 911 call. Montreal police were tasked with investigating the circumstances leading up to the fatal police intervention. Today they said the teens arrested face multiple counts, including conspiracy to kidnap, conspiracy to commit assault, and weapons charges. They'll appear in youth court at the end of August or early September. And a man who firebombed Beth Tikva congregation in Dollar Des Ormeaux says his acts were due to a drug habit and not linked to anti-Semitism. Mohammed Ilyas Akodad also damaged a nearby Jewish community center in December of 2024. The 20-year-old appeared in court today for sentencing. He told the judge that while he was at a party, he was offered a mission to set fire to two buildings and a car in exchange for $15,000. Now, taking a look at the weather forecast from Environment Canada in Montreal tonight, cloudy, chance of showers, risk of a thunderstorm, low 22. Tomorrow, also a chance of showers, a high getting up to 33. For Quebec City, chance of showers this evening, then showers beginning after midnight, the risk of a thunderstorm and a low of 19. Chance of rain tomorrow as well, 30 the high. And in Sherbrooke tonight, showers, risk of a thunderstorm, the low 18. Tomorrow, also a chance of rain and 32 degrees the high.
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1: I'm Douglas Gelvin, your summer host of Daybreak. 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
0: 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In an hour, it's Ideas with Nahla Ayed.
2: It's a novel from the 70s that was dubbed Canada's Lolita. Basically, it's about a woman who develops a sexual relationship with a bear in the Canadian wilderness. 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
3: This is CBC News. It's 7 o'clock. I'm Sudha Krishnan with the CBC News from Montreal. Montreal police have charged 11 teens following an investigation into events leading up to the death of Nouren Rezaei. Last fall, the 15-year-old was fatally shot by Longueuil police in a residential neighborhood. The province's police watchdog, the BEI, investigated the police shooting, but the SPVM was tasked with looking into what preceded it. Gabriel Gindy reports.
4: SPVM Chief Inspector David Shane says their investigation focused on aspects the BEI investigation didn't.
5: Our investigation is a criminal investigation. So the idea was to shed light on what happened before. Was there any crime that was committed? And if so, to act.

0: accordingly.
1: The incident happened on September 21st last year. Nuran Wazayi and a group of other teens were in a residential suburb of St. Hubert on Montreal's South Shore. Someone called 911, reporting a group of masked armed people roaming the area. Longueuil police shot and killed Wazayi barely 10 seconds after officers responding to the call parked their cruiser. Earlier this year, Montreal police searched homes in five South Shore municipalities in connection to today's announcement. Now the SPVM said they'd charge 11 teens aged between 13 to 17 years at the time of the events with multiple counts, including conspiracy to kidnap, conspiracy to commit assault, and weapons charges. Shane would not say if the weapons charges were related to a firearm, but he did say there are no specific firearms possession offenses. The BEI acknowledged the only firearm they seized the day of the shooting was an officer's service weapon. Razai's family is suing the city of Longueuil for $2.2 million. Gabriel Guindy, CBC News, Montreal.
2: A main highway on Quebec's North Shore remains closed as crews battle a nearby wildfire. Part of Route 389 between Baie-Comeau and Fairmont was shut down because of thick smoke made driving too dangerous. Transport Ministry spokesperson Nicolas Vignon says the closure will remain in place until conditions improve.
3: It depends on the weather, of the progression of the fires, of course, and of the winds as well. So for now, like, the visibility is not safe enough to have people circulating on that road. So it's like the closure is going to be maintained as long as necessary, and we will be monitoring the situation.
2: Vigneault says drivers in the region should check the Quebec 511 website or app before traveling. Canada's economy grew in April. The latest report from Statistics Canada shows the country's GDP increased by 0.5%. The boost is a reversal of months of slow and negative economic growth. Hundreds of thousands of square meters of vacant land in Montreal Est will be eventually home to university research centers, warehouses, and factories. That is the vision of the provincial and municipal governments. Today, they announced more than $100 million to make it a reality. Jenna Badoso has the details.
4: 7 million square foot is the equivalent of 124 football field.
5: Jean-Denis Charret is thrilled at the idea of all that empty land becoming an economic engine for Montreal's East End. The CEO of the sector's Chamber of Commerce says this latest investment will move the needle. $123 million from the Fréchette government will be used to buy, decontaminate, and revitalize the land.
4: So you can think about attracting major projects in clean tech, in the defense sector, in aerospace, and different industry of the future.
5: From 1997 to 2023, the site was used as a landfill. Before then, it was a limestone quarry. Montreal's mayor says decontaminating the site is a no-brainer, that it will attract businesses and create new jobs.
6: East part of Montreal is bigger than the city of Quebec. And I think, you know, East Montreal deserves to have this development, and our people in this area deserve to have this development.
5: Decontamination work will take about 5 years to complete. Then it can be parceled off and sold, a timeline that should coincide with the eastward extension of the metro's blue line. Geneva Doso, CBC News, Montreal.
2: And that was the CBC News. Of course, news and information on demand, cbc.ca/Montreal, in addition to our mobile app, CBC Listen and CBC Gem. Here is your Environment Canada weather forecast for tonight and July the 1st. A heat warning in effect for the Montreal area, Quebec City area, and the eastern townships from Wednesday to Friday. Tonight in Montreal, 23 and a risk of thunderstorms on July 1st. 33, humidex of 45 with that chance of thunderstorms in Quebec City tonight. 22, chance of thunderstorms tomorrow. That risk of thunderstorms in the afternoon, high of 30, humidex of 40 in the eastern townships. 18 and a chance of thunderstorms tomorrow. Risk of thunderstorms in the afternoon, high of 32.
7: Hello again and welcome back. I'm Neil Kirksall.
8: And I'm Chris Howden. This is As It Happens, the Tuesday edition, part two. Coming up.
7: A real slap in the face. Across Canada, legal cases are being dismissed because they rely on case law that was hallucinated by AI. A lawyer tracking the trend describes the toll it is taking on the justice system.
8: All twisted up, a Manitoba couple is shaken after a powerful tornado partially destroys their century-old farmhouse with them in it. Obviously, they're happy to be alive, but they're not sure where they'll go next.
7: Remember, you can contact us anytime. Just call our talkback line at 416-205-5687, or you can email us.

0: someone's paints and saying, there's going to be less color for you now, and you have to learn how to move forward with that.
1: Mm-hmm. So, like, I mean, you know, by coming so close to death, then would you say like he's feeling more alive when he's doing
0: absolutely
1: this stuff?
0: Like, you can tell.